You are listening to WDRT Viroqua. We're out there. Somewhere. And we just heard some music by Michael Brook with Distant Village. David Allen before that, who is from a band called Gong back in the 70s. And 60s, and 80s, and 90s, and 2000s. Who is no longer of this planet? The late, great David Allen. We heard Clown is Petrol. Erman Schmidt and Bruno Sperry before that with When the Waters Come to Life. And with an intro by Shu Day. That was that vocal piece back there. Eloy with Follow the Light. From Metromania, 1984. Weird Little Boy, a John Zorn project, one of his millions of projects. We heard Blindness. And started that last set with some Controlled Bleeding, covering Pink Floyd's Another Brick in the Wall, parts 1 and 2. And we move ever forward. Thank you for listening.

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There was an old man with his children living in a mountain village. They lived a very happy life with only one big problem. They had to climb over a big mountain to go to the field every day. So one day, the old man decided to move the mountain. With his children, they began chipping away pieces of rocks every day at the foot of the mountain. Wise men passed by and asked him, "How can you possibly think you can move the mountain?" The old man said, "Probably I won't. But you see, I have children. My children will have children.

thank you for listening to Out There this week. It's been a blast. We should be back next week. That was some music there by Banco de Gaia. From their release, Last Train to Lhasa, we just heard the track China. Mountains, not clouds. Could be clouds with not mountains. Tangerine Dream before that with a live version of Poland, recorded live in Poland. Couple side projects from the Frontline Assembly guys we heard. First we heard Delirium with Desert. And then something a little heavier on their side, Protec with Thread Dead. And started that last set with some C-Feel, Polyfusion. Hey, get out. What are you doing? These cats. Can't live with them, can't live without them. They're all over the place. Yeah, they just wrecked a 65-inch flat screen. Yeah, thank you very much, guys. Up next is Dusty Grooves. All vinyl, all the time. Always eclectic, so always stay tuned for that. And thanks for listening.

0: How are you doing tonight? Pretty good over here. Thanks for tuning in or staying tuned, getting tuned. You know the tune. You know that last tune? That last tune was Humbird. And that was Standing in the Way. First track off of Side B, her album Still Life. I'm Motown Jones. This is Dusty Grooves. Fourth Saturday of the month. Here at WDRT Viroqua, 91.9 FM. 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You're on the internet. Stream us worldwide. Even though we do have quite a broadcasting range, you know. Can't quite get across the oceans. Yet. So, yep. Got some music for y'all. This first set is going to be packed with some regional stuff. So let's get to it. Next, we're going to hear from our good friend Edward David Anderson, Still the River. Atlanta to Havana, second track. Let's give it a spin. Stick around.
1: Atlanta to Havana, Illinois, that is.

All right, ladies and gentlemen, thank you so much for sticking around. That was the Hobo Nephews of Uncle Frank. Off. Let's see which album I bring with today. That was off American Shuffle. When the Night Comes from the Hobo Nephews of Uncle Frank. Teague and Ian Alexi. Maybe neighbors to Charlie Parr, possibly. They're up in the Duluth area. So, yeah, you guys might catch them in the area. So there's a good preview. So you guys know that if the Hobo Nephews or Tiger, Ian, Alexi are playing, go check them out. Good stuff. Oh, thanks for sticking around here. It's Dusty Grooves, fourth weekend again. I'm Motown Jones. You are listening to WDRT Viroqua 91.9 FM or WDRT.org on the internet. So happy you have joined me this evening. Oh, let's see. I started that last set out with our good friend Edward David Anderson, Atlanta to Havana, Illinois, that is. All right, so we moved out of Edward David Anderson onto Have Gun, Will Travel. They're a Florida band I have grown quite fond of. That song was called Our Fair City. Moved on to Charlie Parr. Recording with a full band. It's a little bit of a different direction for him, but it is incredible. The album's called Little Son, and so was that track. We moved on from that to another title song from Dead Horses, the song Brady Street off the album Brady Street. Into Chicago Farmer with $13 Beers. Chris Delmhurst with All the Way Around. And then we wrapped up with When the Night Comes, the Hobo Nephews, Uncle Frank. That takes care of the first half hour. We got another half hour coming, and we're going to do a little bit of alt country. That's going to work into some jam bands. And then into some early 90s alternative and some other stuff. So stick around. We'll see how the flow goes. So let's start this off with some Nico Case. How about that? You guys want to hear some Nico Case? Yay! All right, well, we'll play Guided by Wire off of Nico Case and her boyfriend's Furnace Room Lullaby. Stick around. There's more to come.

Hey, all right. Yeah, that's John Snodgrass. Yep, that guy, John Snodgrass. Used to be an armchair Martian, Drag the River. Seen him from the Dells, the rhythm section, opening up for the Vandaliers. Man, did he just, what a great show. What a great show. And he did, he had a disclaimer at the beginning. He's like, you know, when you take mushrooms and you underestimate the level, the amount of mushrooms you took, that is where he was. So, you know, and he just put on a great show. I guess some people know how to manage. Oh yeah, Beastie Boys in the background again. That means it's me, Motown Jones. Brought my records. Let's see, that John Snodgrass. That song was called That's a Wrap on Humans. From Barge at Will. Great album. Oh, let's see. That list was a little bit of an alt-country list, really. Let's see. We started out with Nico Case with Guided by Wire. Moved on to Sunvolt with Back Into Your World. Lucinda Williams, Live from the Fillmore. 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Shovels and Rope with Keeper from Obi Joyful. Lucero, Tears Don't Matter Much. Was that That Much Further West? Which album was that? Tears Don't Matter Much by Lucero. Great song. And that brought us to John Snodgrass. That's a Wrap on Humans. And I understand where he's coming from sometimes. Sometimes you just shake your head. Yeah, sometimes you're pleasantly surprised, though. Speaking of pleasant surprises, this next set is gonna start out in the jam band vein. Some Widespread Panic coming up, some Black Crowes coming up. I'm gonna set off with Government Mule from their album Dose. Opening track, Blind Man in the Dark. Thanks so much for tuning in to Dusty Grooves on this wonderful Saturday night here on WDRT Viroqua, 91.9 FM or WDRT.org. Don't you forget it. Stick around.

How'd you guys like that? The Red Hot Chili Peppers right there. Red Hot Chili Peppers, yes, sir. Off the album Freaky Styly, like 1985. Did you know that? Did you know they're around 1985? They were. They've been around for a while. That wasn't even their first album. That was American Ghost Dance from the Red Hot Chili Peppers, or as they call themselves in the pictures on the back, Home Squeeze, Homes, Homie, and Homeboy. Yeah, so, yep, there was some cool stuff going on in the 80s. Took a little while to catch on around the rest of the country, but, I mean, before the Chili Peppers were hearing from Jane's Addiction, that recording was from, like, 87 or something like that. Jane's Addiction live, rock and roll, bled into sympathy so well, I had to, you know, I can't interrupt that. It's a great thing. Set started out with Government Mule, Blind Man in the Dark off the album Dose, went into High Head Blues from the Black Crows off Amorica, All Time Low from Widespread Panic off Till the Medicine Takes, and then into the Jane's Addiction double shot there off their live EP, into American Ghost Dance from the Chili Peppers there. So thanks for tuning in, WDRT Viroqua. This is Dusty Grooves, all vinyl program. My particular week, the fourth Saturday of the month. You catch this program every Saturday at this time. We got rotating hosts, and we all have our own curated library at home that. That we pull our selections from, and you know, we fill the program with our own private library of music. Hope you guys enjoy it. Try not to do repeats, but then you know, you always leave somebody out. You know, you wish the program was long enough that everybody had their 2 minutes or 7 minutes, depending on the band. But yeah, there's always next time. So here at WDRT Viroqua, if you tune us in on the dial, it is 91.9 FM, or if you're online, you are finding us at WDRT.org. Thanks again so much for tuning in. I'm going to get on to this next set with something a little bit more funky to start out with and move into some other stuff. We're going to go with some Michael Ferrante, Spearhead, some 311, Dinosaur Jr., Primus, Bad Religion, Descendants. Coming your way. Stick around.

How you doing? That was Bad Religion with Slumber off the album Stranger Than Fiction. Yes, that's right, ladies and gentlemen. Before it was a movie, it was an album. But you probably don't need to know anything that detailed about it. But yeah, Bad Religion, Stranger Than Fiction. It was the album I first heard from them years ago that really got my attention. And hard to pick one song to play off it, but, you know, you got to. You just got to. There's, God, I could have a two-hour program every day of the week and not run out of music for years. But that's good for you, as long as you like variety. I mean, if you don't like variety, I guess, you know, this program probably isn't for you. Or, you know, I mean, unless you like one particular program, you know, 1 week's installment, and you can just listen to it over and over online for a week, and that can kind of mimic commercial radio then, you know, you got the same song at the same time, you know, you set your watch by it, but that's not what we do here at WDRT Viroqua. No siree. We got a lot of different programs for a lot of different people and a lot of different tastes. So if you don't like what you hear, well, that's okay, because you're going to hear something different before too long. Oh, speaking of something different, you guys, how many people already got their lawn chair pulled up for Driftless Doom, waiting for Nick Bomb patiently? He's coming. You just hold on. Yeah. Beastie Boys in the background, like usual. It's my go-to. In Sound from Way Out. The collection of their instrumentals from their earlier years. I just love it. I just do. And it's good because there's no swearing. Because they're all instrumentals. You know how frustrating that can be when you're like, yeah, I want to play this band. And you pick a particular band and you put a song in the set list and you're previewing it and you're like, okay, not that song. And then, you know, sometimes you just throw the towel in on a band because, you know, you get like five songs and you just have to keep booting them out for language. Unfortunately, it's something we have to abide by. You know, because some people that wanted to put out music to just be as vulgar as possible made it, you know, a little harder for people that just let one word slip once in a while for inflection. Yeah, it's the way she goes, boys, the way she goes. Sometimes she goes, sometimes she don't. So that set was... Oh, I start off with... Did I start that set with What I Be? Michael Ferrante and Spearhead, What I Be, off Everyone Deserves Music. Into 311, Do You Write, from the album Music. Everybody deserves it. Dinosaur Jr. with Feel the Pain, from Without a Sound. Primus with Aaron on the side of the caution. On side of caution, that's Aaron, the name E-R-I-N, Aaron on the side of caution, from their EP Conspiranoid. And that was Slumber from Bad Religion. I got one more song for you guys to enjoy or suffer through, whichever side of the fence you're on. I'm gonna lead out toward Driftless Doom. I'm going to spin some Descendants. So, let's listen to... let's see here. Let's go with I'm the One from Descendants. Everything Sucks. I'm glad you guys tuned in. I look forward to seeing your smiling faces again next month. Take care. From WDRT to you.

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All right. That was Metallica. Battery from Master of Puppets. I almost said Kill 'Em All because I was talking about Kill 'Em All earlier. Oh, Master of Puppets. Today, September 26th, 40 years ago, this night, Cliff Burton played his last show with Metallica in, I don't know how to say the name of the town, Solnahallen, Sweden, Stockholm, Sweden. Yeah, so 40 years ago today, Cliff Burton played his last show. Sorry, I don't mean to start the show out on a bummer, but I read that earlier today. I didn't know that off the top of my head, but I thought, well, you know what? It means you better put Metallica on the playlist, you know? So here we are, Drillfus Doom, WDRT Viroqua, 91.9 FM, WDRT.org. If you're streaming it, my name's Nick Baum. Thanks for tuning in. Got an action-packed show for you tonight. I've had a lot going on the last, 4 weeks, whatever. And I got a lot going on the next 4 or 5 weeks. So things have been a little weird around the Doom. So if you've tuned in and heard some shows that were, you know, you were like, ah, he's talking about a new record and it was 3 years ago or whatever, I don't know. Just know, I'm a busy man right now, so things will get back to normal after mid-October. So thanks for enjoying those couple of reruns that I had to do. Appreciate it. They were good. I'm sure they were good. What else? I don't think I got anything right now that I can think of. Nope. All right. First up here, or next up here. We're going to do Peg Boy. If you follow the Driftless Angler on the socials, earlier this week in one of their little Instagram videos, they had Peg Boy as the music, which is awesome. I don't know who does their socials. Next time I go in there, I'm going to ask. They always have good music on their videos. Good content. It's a great store. I love it. And, I was like, man, that's awesome. Peg Boy. I saw Peg Boy in La Crosse in, I don't know what year it was, 95, 96 maybe. I don't know, somewhere in there. And they were fantastic. It's the only time I've ever seen them. Only saw them once. I wanted to go up to the cities and see them a while back, but they played with D4 up there. And I couldn't make it. So anyway, naturally, I was like, well, we got to throw some Peg Boy on the set list for this week. So this one's going out to the Driftless Angler. It's Peg Boy. Superstar from Strong Reaction on Driftless Doom.

right. Mastodon from the new record. Song's called Barbarian's Blood. Record's called Mirror Deep. And it's pretty darn good, if you ask me. Let's see. We started that set off with Pegboy, Superstar from Strong Reaction. Ramones after that. I Just Want to Have Something to Do from Road to Ruin. Alarm, a band from Sweden. It's like... what? Who are the members? I can't remember now. I'm having a brain fart. Anyway, that's from their split with Hard Pass. That song was called More a Question Than a Curse. Ballistics after that, Caught in the Crosshairs, that's a titular track to their new EP on MF Records. SOH from their split with Abysmo, the song is called Echo Chamber. Dystopica, Only Way Out from the Worst in Me EP on Pavement. And then Mastodon, Barbarian's Blood from Marrow Deep. That Dystopica track, I was like, I like this lady's voice, but then sometimes I was like, this is kind of bad, but I kind of like it still. Like, that kind of scream at the end, it's a little, seems a little off, but it's kind of cool at the same time, you know? So it was kind of, I thought that was pretty good. I never heard that band before. Apparently they played at Rockfest up in Kadat, though. So there you go. All right. This is Driftless Doom. WDRT Viroqua, 91.9 FM, and WDRT.org. If you're streaming it on the internet, my name is Nick Baum. Thank you, as always, for tuning in. We got lots more to go, so let's keep her rocking. Next up, Flamingo Nosebleed. I just saw, where is it? There's a show coming up in November in Fond du Lac, and Flamingo Nosebleed is playing. I messaged my buddy Nate, and I was like, "Did you hear about this?" He was like, "No," which is crazy. He's like way more in tune with that world than I am. Where is it? I was trying to find the I think I deleted the picture. Anyway, so yeah. Tightwire's playing too. Scissor Kick, Irish Sunglasses, Canadian Rifle, Walt Hamburger, and the Appleton Shadow Band. So, DUIs. But yeah, I don't know many of those bands. I've seen Irish Sunglasses before. But yeah, Tightwire and Flamingo Nosebleed, that's pretty awesome. Yeah, November 14th. Somewhere in, I think it's a bar or something in Fond du Lac. So, yeah, that could be cool. I like Flamingo Nosebleed. I saw them play up in La Crosse a long time ago, and they were on fire. They were super good, so I would love to see them again. But yeah, anyway, that just means we're doing Flamingo Nosebleed next. Let's see. We're doing No Feelings. This is from their record Blood on the Basement Floor. Came out all the way back in 2013. I believe that's probably around the time that I saw them, because I think they were touring on this record. So here's Flamingo Nosebleed. Driftless Doom.

All right, that was a band called Thy Legacy, Heavy Metal Rising. Pretty obvious that that was the title. The record is called The Call. It's coming out on Artkestra Records. We started that set off with Flamingo Nosebleed, a band from Indiana, who will be playing in Fond du Lac in November. Song was called No Feelings from Blood on the Basement Floor. After that, what? Bad Brains, Pay to Come. They got it's called Are You Ready? The first studio recording from Inner Ear, March 1979 EP. It's the first recording that the Bad Brains did. It's coming out on Trust Records. There's a pre-orders are up for it, so I'm not sure what date it comes out. But pretty cool. Pretty cool. I always thought that Black Dots record was the first recording, but I guess this predates that. So yeah, it's fun to listen to. I was 1 year old, when that was recorded. So, you know, it's pretty exciting to know that, you know, hardcore and punk is as old as me. Good stuff. Yeah, also fun to listen to kind of the evolution of, you know, that band and how insanely tight they got. After that, Minor Threat, Little Friend from Out of Step. Had to play a little Minor Threat after the Bad Brains. Anytime I listen to Minor Threat, I always wonder how somebody can hear Minor Threat and not immediately fall in love with that band. One of my all-time favorites. Top three band for me. After that, Stung, The Edge from the Whispering EP. Satanic Planet, Church Burning from Dead Deities. That's coming out on Relapse. That band, who's all in that band? It's like the dude from Twin Temple. Dave Lombardo is playing drums, from what I heard. And Justin Pearson, is that his name? From The Locust, he's playing in it. Can't remember who else. But yeah, that's kind of weird, kind of cool. Song's called Church Burning from Dead Deities. I already said that. It's coming out on Relapse. Devil Master after that, Bloody Dreams, titular track from their new record, also on Relapse. And then Thy Legacy, Heavy Metal Rising from The Call on Artkestra Records. 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My name's Nick Baum. Thank you, as always, for tuning in. We've got just over an hour left, so we'll keep things rolling. Next up, we're going to do King Diamond. The funny thing is about this addition to the playlist this week was I was sitting at home, and I was starting to put the playlist together, and I went, oh, what's the date for the playlist? The 26th. I was like, oh, man, this is the Halloween show. I got to put some Halloween jams on there. And then I was like, oh, I'll put that King Diamond Halloween song. They're like, Metal Blade is like doing a reissue of an EP. It's got this song, The Candle, that we're

right. That was Harlot with The Joyful Stain from X. Is it X Sequel? I don't know how to say that word. It looks like X Sequels, but that's not. I don't think that's right. Whatever. What do we start that with? King Diamond. The Candle from Fatal Portrait. Weird Anthrax. Everybody's Got a Plan from their new record, Cursum Perficio. I think that's how you say it, Perficio. It's out on Megaforce. Celestial Wizard, Fang Bear from Regenesis. Came out in 2025 on Scarlet. They played down at the Blades of Steel Metal Fest. I was not able to go, and I was super bummed. My buddy Zook said that they were awesome. So, ugh. Ugh, too bad. That's the way it goes. Wolf Brigade after that, Doom Runner, brand new one from them from their upcoming record, Howl from the Underground, coming out on Metal Blade. Another good one from Wolf Brigade. They've been doing it for years. Great Falls after that, Dead Ethics from The Bite That Grows Up. That's out on Neurot Records. Jawbreaker Boxcar from 24 Hour Revenge Therapy. And then Harlot, The Joyful Stain. This is Driftless Doom on WDRT Viroqua, 91.9 FM and WD, what did I just say? 91.9? Did I say 99? 91.9. WDRT.org on the internet. It's late, so cut me some slack, folks. All right. What are we going to do next? Scald. This is Healing the Wound from their record Abyss Calls to Abyss. It came out on Time to Kill Records earlier this year, and it's super good. Here's Scald on Driftless Doom.

All right, that's Neurosis. First red rays from an undying love for a burning world. Out on Neuron Records, their latest release. Oh, yeah. Let's see. We started that set off with Scald, Healing the Wound from Abyss Calls to Abyss. Propaganda after that, Today's Empires, Tomorrow's Ashes, the titular track. Subhumans, Who's Gonna Fight in the Third World War from EPLP. Judiciary, Wall of Skulls from their new record, Stalagmite Angels. His Hero's Gone, Epidemic, the first track on the Dead of Night and Eight Movements on Prank Records. And then Neurosis, First Red Rays from an Undying Love for a Burning World. This is Driftless Doom on WDRT Viroqua. 91.9 FM, WDRT.org if you're streaming it on the internet. My name is Nick Baum. Thanks for tuning in. We got time to do one more. We're going to do Megadeth. We're going to do Bad Omen from Peace Sells But Who's Buying. And we'll be back next week. So have a good week, everybody.

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3: This piece was written for Harper's Magazine in reply to the question, when did you stop wanting to be president? When did I stop wanting to be president? At birth, certainly, and perhaps before. In this life, or any previous incarnations I've been able to check out, I never wanted to

private eye and go-between in this miasma of graft. Walking into a hotel room full of bourbon-drinking, cigar-smoking lobbyists and fixers with a laundry hamper he puts in the middle of the floor. Fill it up, boys, and we talk business. I do not mean to imply that my youthful idealism was repelled by this spectacle. I had by then learned to take a broad general view of things. My political ambitions were simply of a humbler and less conspicuous caliber. I hoped at one time to become commissioner of sewers for St. Louis County. $300 a month with every possibility of getting one shitty paws deep into a slush fund. And to this end, I attended a softball game where such sinecures were assigned to the deserving and the fortunate. And everybody I met said, "Now, I'm old so-and-so, run for such-and-such, and anything you do for me, I'll appreciate." My boyish dreams fanned by this heady atmosphere and three mint juleps, I saw myself already in possession of the coveted post, which called for a token appearance twice a week to sign a few letters at the old courthouse. While I'm there, might as well put it on the sheriff for some marijuana he has confiscated, and he'd better play ball or I will route a sewer through his front yard. And then across the street to the courthouse cafe for a coffee with other lazy, worthless bastards in the same line of business. And we wallow in corruption like contented alligators. I never wanted to be a front man like Harding or Nixon, taking the rap, shaking hands, and making speeches all day. Who in his right mind would want a job like that? As commissioner of sewers, I would not be called upon to pet babies, make speeches, shake hands, have lunch with the queen. In fact, the fewer voters who knew of my existence, the better.

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If your equipment isn't properly set up, you might be missing some of the benefits that stereo can provide.

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I'll be your host for however long you listen. Play the drum and bass music. 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

0: Head collector, my base association member, we're going to flash the lights on my mark. We show the world solidarity with all the 8 o'clock members of the... What? We're just gonna flash the lights. Flash those lights one time, two times.
1: Flash, flash!
0: When the words fail, hopefully the flashing will take care of them.

We had a good time. Thanks for staying with us all the way to the end here. And while speaking may not be our strength is something else. Just gotta think of the words for what that is.

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0: Music has an incredible ability to proclaim the soul's language beyond what mere words can speak. That is what we seek as we invite our guests to share their song of the soul. Be it joy and laughter, sorrow and tears, awe and insight, or deepest devotion, as we visit and listen, we are all part of a spiritual voyage called Song of the Soul. We're going on a delightful excursion to Switzerland for a visit with today's Song of the Soul guest, Kate Minogue. Kate's music is done under the name Rowan Sway, and she has two releases, an EP back in 2021 called What's Begun, and she's currently releasing Conjure. Starting from classical flute, performing with orchestras and other bands, and a singer-songwriter father, she caught a passion for Celtic music, especially while living in Boston area, honed her Irish chops, and played for a while with the Beggar Boys, and then she moved to Switzerland almost 10 years ago. Along the way, she added guitar to her skills, and she became a singer-songwriter, a major step for a person who used to cringe at the thought of singing in public. Listen to our full, uncut version of this interview via northernspiritradio.org for a bonus 7 minutes of Kate. Catherine Teresa Minogue, a.k.a. Kate, a.k.a. Rowan Sway, joins us via Zoom from Basel, Switzerland. Kate, I'm so very, very happy to have you reaching across the time zones to join me for Song of the Soul.
1: It's my pleasure. Thank you so much for having me, Mark.
0: It's late morning for me, so it's what, early evening for you?
1: Early evening, just coming up to 6 o'clock in the evening.
0: You're in Switzerland. Basel is the area. You transitioned there a number of years ago. 2017, I think, is when you made the move. Why?
1: I was really fortunate to be able to come and have an international experience living abroad for an extended period of time. I originally moved with a former partner, so I was the trailing partner, as it's said here. And I knew as part of making the relationship successful that I really wanted to make my own life here. And I immediately set to work on learning the language and getting a job in the area and have really made it my home. And I love Switzerland. I completely fell in love with the country and the nature here. I like to say that although the relationship that took me here didn't work out, Switzerland and I are still together.
0: I hope it's a very happy relationship.
1: It is.
0: I was trying to figure out where you're actually from. It was some reference I saw was to Baltimore, but then going to college at Davidson down in North Carolina made me think, well, maybe she's that. Do you speak Bostonian?
1: I can only speak my English and in my Baltimore-influenced mid-Atlantic accent and the German that I've learned here. A little bit of Spanish as well, but I love my time in Boston. Mostly the language that I learned there was traditional Irish music, which is a really popular music that's played in bars there. There's a really high level scene there, and I loved to go to the sessions there and learn the musical vocabulary of the different Irish musicians that were playing there.
0: Do you toss a lot of Faith and Begoras into your speech just to be Irish seeming?
1: I generally try to steer clear of that, but you know.
0: So I was checking out your background, trying to figure out who you are.

0: artists that he was playing. And so those are sort of some of the musical influences that came together to really influence the kind of things that I like to write and play. Yeah, music is my first love. It always has been, it always will be. And so sometimes working my day jobs can feel like feeding the music habit, but really the inspiration for my songs comes from everywhere in my life. And so I feel like no matter where I am, if I'm working at my day job or if I'm spending time with friends or traveling to Ireland or in another place, it's all sort of creative fodder if I'm really being present and available to life as it comes in and people and conversations. If I'm paying attention, anything can really be a source of inspiration. And that's actually where I took my musical name from. It's Rowan Sway. And the sway piece of it is that idea of there's something that comes in, whether it's wind or music, and it touches you and it moves you. And so whether it's my day job or traveling to a different country, living in a different country, for me it's all about being open to life and being present so that I can feel it and the way it touches me. And then songwriting is really a way that I process it and, explore things that I feel or things that inspire me or process something that was difficult for me.
1: You didn't say where Rowan came from, though.
0: So Rowan, it has several layers of meaning for me. The first is it's a family name. My grandmother's maiden name was Rowan, and she was someone who really gave me a lot of inspiration. She was the kind of woman who could make friends with anyone. She worked in a telephone company, was the one person that was not in the union, and she sat next to the head of the union, but somehow managed to build a beautiful relationship with this woman. So everybody loved her, and she brought people together. And that's something that I would love for my music to do. And a rowan is also a tree. It's a small, hardy mountain tree that grows high up in the mountains. And the symbology of it across different cultures where the rowan tree grows is really beautiful. And it's primarily around humanity and perseverance, often seen as a threshold between the earthly and the spiritual world, which is sort of how I relate to music as well. So, multi-layered inspiration of my inspirational grandmother, and also then just sort of the way of nature. And I love the mountains too.
1: I understand that the rowan tree also has bright red berries, and you have red lipstick on right now. Is that to simulate the rowan tree?
0: I just think red lipstick makes my day a little bit more fun and a little bit brighter.
1: Well, I do want to talk about your music right away, but one last question. Again, you said music has been your passion all along, and then you went to Davidson College down in North Carolina with an economics major and math minor. Neither one of those is music.
0: That's true. I love to play music, and I did play music in college, both in the orchestra and also the choir. I didn't really want to study it academically so much. I didn't find that taking the classes was giving me joy and the energy that actually playing music was. So I studied things that I found interesting. I liked math, and I wanted to do more of it at the time. I had my fill of math and economics. I've basically forgotten all I know now, but certainly did spend a lot of time in college playing music, which was really where I wanted to put my energy.
1: It's about time we start connecting with your music. Again, Catherine Teresa Minogue is your full name, but you're Kate. So I've got to juggle all those three names. Do people also call you Rowan sometimes because of the band name?
0: Yeah, sometimes people email me with Rowan. I chose to call my musical project something that wasn't my name just because I wanted to be intentional about the name that I gave the music. Again, just coming back to some of the qualities of Rowan and Sway and those things two together, I just wanted to pick a project name that sort of held more than just my personal name. And it also, I like the kind of space that it gave me to get beyond just Kate Minogue as a person, as an identity.
1: Well, let's dive into that music. You've got a couple different releases over the years, and you've got one you're in the process of releasing right now. So, where do we want to start with your Song of the Soul?
0: Oh, how about What's Begun?
1: When did this come from? Where did it come from?
0: This song came around the time of the pandemic. It really came from a place of observing how many people, including myself, were experiencing major change. The pandemic, of course, shifted everything. And the way that change can happen, it can feel like a storm. It comes in, it blasts through everything that you know, and oftentimes requires you to let go of a lot of it. And it can feel like you're completely on the ledge, in the elements. It's uncomfortable. That's like oftentimes not very fun, but it is almost always an opportunity then to create something new. I wrote this song just leaning into how it feels to have to find your own faith in those moments when you're getting blasted by the storm of change. And sometimes it can happen all at once. It can be like a perfect storm of many things coming at you at once. And that's super intense. But I think the more intense the storm, then the more the opportunity there is for change. And that's just something that we don't always have a choice about either, but we do have a choice about how we choose to respond to the storm after moving through it.
1: And are you a risk taker? Are you one who thrives on throw me in that ocean and see if I can swim?
0: I think I'm probably somewhere in the middle of taking risks.

0: take risks when I feel that they, serve the pull that I feel of my soul to do something. And then if it's not something that's really pulling at me from the heart, then I might be less of a risk taker. But yeah, I think it really depends on the context.
1: Well, this song is good preparation for thinking about taking risks or about choosing your life path or where you're going to go swimming in this life that we have on this earth. It's called What's Begun, and it's by Kate Minogue, but Rowan Sway is the name you want to look for. Website rowansway.com. Here is What's Begun.

0: Kate Minogue is with us here today for Song of the Soul. That was her song, What's Begun. Again, her performing name is Rowan Sway, and the website is rowansway.com, which is, of course, linked on northernspiritradio.org. And revisiting and listening to those lyrics again, I get the idea that there is a deep part of your soul that would not be happy if it wasn't able to take risks. And you talk about falling from high cliffs and everything. I understand you just got back from some traveling towards Croatia. Do you pick out a new area of the world? Are you trying to make it all your own?
1: I love to visit a different country every year if possible. And one of the great things about living in Switzerland is that it does take me to high places. I love the mountains. I love to climb. And What's Begun really is about heeding the call of adventure that life throws at us every day, sometimes in ways that we choose and other ways that we don't. But it's always our choice to heed the call to adventure. And I think some of the best, most rewarding moments of my life have come from really deliberately saying yes, even when it felt uncomfortable.
0: I definitely had that. I mean, I was a Peace Corps volunteer in West Africa for 2 years back when I was 23 to 25 years old. It's one of the best decisions I ever made because now I'm comfortable everywhere in the world. I'm ready for it. And I think your move to Switzerland probably did that same thing for you. I mean, I guess you had visited Ireland enough. Maybe you were an accomplished international traveler already.
1: Well, definitely moving to a new country is a great way to spend a lot of time out of your comfort zone. The first year here, everything felt hard, but it was so enriching at the same time. And just the beautiful places and people and feeling such a sense of privilege to be able to live in Europe. And even sometimes ordering a cup of coffee can feel like an adventure when you're learning a new language and you don't know how it works. And also the opportunity to just make so many mistakes. I think I have a bit of a perfectionist in me. And so being confronted daily with breaking the rules, and also the Swiss always let you know when you make a mistake. And that really comes from this careful care that they have for their culture and their community. But for a recovering perfectionist, constantly feeling myself bumping up against the way that things aren't done, that was really healthy for me and a really important growth area as well from living abroad.
0: Your full name is Catherine Therese Minogue. I'm just wondering if that gives you an automatic PhD in Irish?
1: I wish it did. I wish it did. Yeah, my name is certainly representative of my Catholic background, and I go by Kate. I've always gone by Kate. But actually, here in Europe, I decided to try on living as Catherine because I have a family member, my distant relative, who came from very close by where I now live in Basel. So she spoke German, so that was part of my inspiration as well.
0: So let's go for another song. What does Rowan Sway have to share with us today?
1: Maybe we can move to Space Between My Hands. That's the second track on my What's Begun EP. And I sort of wrote it actually as a continuation of What's Begun, thinking about how in the first part of any change that you might experience, you're in that storm when everything gets blasted away. And that's kind of what I was considering with What's Begun. And then Space Between My Hands is this exploration of being a bit further down the process of change when you sort of have an idea of what you want to create now that things are different. And you have a vision and you're going for it. And it ends up being a lot more challenging and taking a lot longer than you originally thought. I find for myself the important thing in that place is to just really enjoy being in the process of creating something new, whether that's a song or, you know, a life in a new country, but getting less attached to the results and more sort of making it about what it means to be in dialogue with life as I'm deliberately making something with my hands, which I think is really the most satisfying thing that we get to experience in humans, is this making something new from nothing.
0: I like the fact that your first couple lines combine words like vision, madness, and grace. Does that at all have any connection with your Catholic or your post-Catholic life?
1: You know, my dad likes to joke that he and my mom put us through all the formalities of Catholicism to give us something to reject. And that became pretty quickly early on for me. I appreciate sort of the familiarity with the rituals. But beyond that, I don't feel much, you know, positive or negative affiliation with that part. But what I would say is that I think, you know, anytime something grabs you really intensely, and I could liken it also to my passion for music, it can sometimes feel like, oh, it's just, am I crazy for wanting to try this? And it's just so hard. But then there's also the other side of it, which is it's taking you on this most amazing adventure. And it's challenging you in ways that can be so hard, but at the same time, so delicious. So kind of that balance between, oh, this is really hard. And also, this is incredible. And it's taking me to all these places where I wouldn't have seen otherwise. And then that's really what about it is about being on a journey of any kind that makes it so enriching.
0: The phrase, though, the space between my hands, I had lots of thoughts about this. You know, there's past and future and there's present, and the space between our hands is in the present. But I also thought of my Catholic upbringing, you know, put your hands together and pray. And I don't know if you had any images of that or if you were just coming to the present here and now with the name.
1: That's so interesting. And one of the things I love about writing songs and talking to people is that there's so many different ways to hear them. And that's part of really the way that I intentionally write is to try and leave space for people, space between my hands, space between my words, for people to find their own meaning in it. And I love hearing that that was kind of what came to your mind. When I was writing it, I think I was imagining sort of the creative process and using my hands for it. But I also have practiced Tai Chi. And so some of my frustrations in trying to learn this very subtle art, I took that image of this occasionally just, I wanted to scream. I'm trying to learn Tai Chi. It's not going well. And which is probably not the intent, supposed to help me relax and everything. But that idea of just being in the moment, the space between my hands is where I've come to be present. And that is the point rather than trying to achieve a result.
0: I had thought also when you said you're doing yoga, enough of us do namaste and that kind of thing. I took a 1 week Tai Chi course at National Quaker Gathering, one of the workshops that was offered, took it for a week. So I had that sense also of moving it that way. But that again was not part of what inspired the space between our hands, or was it?
1: I think the space between my hands is really, I was trying to grab an image that allowed for a lot of things but being in the present in any way, I think it becomes a space between your hands. If you're really there with whatever it is you're doing and putting yourself and your attention into what you're making, whether that's Tai Chi or yoga or, a pot of soup, it has a way of bringing you into the moment. And that's just so nourishing and stabilizing, especially when the world is so upsetting and scrolling on your phone can lead to so many unpleasant feelings. Coming right back to the space between your hands is oftentimes the most healing thing that you can do for yourself.
0: Let's head to that very small and very large space right between our hands. Space Between My Hands by Rowan Sway, Kate Minogue.

0: That was Space Between My Hands by our guest today for Song of the Soul, Kate Minogue, performing under the name Rowan Sway. And we do have the link for rowansway.com on northernspiritradio.org, along with all of our guests of the last 21 plus years that we've been doing this show and the Spirit in Action show. 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Wait, they can't do that, can they?
1: They can get a lot of the songs from Conduit. This is an EP that I'm releasing song by song this year. So you can find, I think, 7 out of the 9 tracks already, and there will be 2 more to come in the next months.
0: Is there physical media that gets released these days at all? 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
1: I love that there's a renewed interest in records and CDs, and that's not an option that I have at the moment, but that's coming soon.
0: 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I think alternative media is so important these days. Part of it is because, at least in the U.S., and it may be different for Kate sitting over in Switzerland, the media world has become more and more concentrated in fewer and fewer hands, such that billionaires control almost all of our media except for public radio and community radio stations. 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Please do that. And also, when you do visit, please post comments. We love to hear from you. I can't say that enough. We love to hear from you. So please give us feedback. Give us direction where we're going. This is a relationship I'd prefer, and not something that we're just handing down to you from on high. So please do that when you visit northernspiritradio.org. And remember, again, to go to rowansway.com and follow up on Kate's music there. Is the media very different in Switzerland? Is the world differently? And I mean, your work maybe. What's it like there? You're watching certainly the U.S. from where you're sitting there. How does it look?
1: You know, every country has a different media culture, and certainly the tone here is varied as it is also in the U.S. I think the U.S. is particularly polarized, and especially living here, I can see with even greater perspective in the distance, just how destructive that can be. And so I love what you do, offering a media version, a way of giving our attention to things in media that's a bit more constructive and wholesome and brings people together. I think that's so important. And finding the things that bridge us instead of the things that divide us. And so much about media is designed to get our attention. And a lot of times the things that get our attention are the things that are our source of conflict. Conflict always gets people scared and interested. And so I particularly appreciate what the work you do here is in featuring artists that are dealing with questions of the heart and soul and the things that really we all have in common.
0: Where is your heart and soul these days? We're post-pandemic, and some of the songs that you're sharing were from pandemic times, right? That changed a lot of us, whether in the U.S. or in Switzerland at the time. You were in Switzerland throughout. Did you not leave Switzerland then for a few years?
1: Yeah, there was at least 1 year that I didn't come back to the U.S., and that was certainly a really long time to go without seeing my beloved family and my friends in the U.S. It came with an opportunity to be more creative, and I wrote a lot of songs at that time because I was at home being quiet here in Switzerland. My heart and soul, they're with the people I love, and they're here in my life daily in Basel doing the things that I love to do. And I'm really focused, I think, on trying to create a life that celebrates creativity and self-expression and joy. And also, you know, the more I have of those things, I feel like the more I can support others to do that as well. And then I try to do that through my music. Also, my job in communications, I get a lot of joy out of working with people to help them express their thoughts and their story in a way that, you know, helps them create the impact that they want to create in their work.
0: Back when you were in Boston area, you were doing music with a lot of people. You went around to a lot of places where Celtic music was being shared, and you were sharing it yourself. Who do you do music with now? Do you have a musical community there in Basel, Switzerland?
1: I have a community of singers from my wonderful voice teacher, Stefan Hasselhoff. And I would say also that the music that I make now as Rowan Sway, that is done primarily virtually. And I love that we now have the technology that enables that. I can write a song here. I can use my guitar, my voice, and my computer to sketch a draft of a song. And then I can work with some amazing talents around the world. And I have a producer based in Philadelphia, a drummer, and a bassist that I work there as well. And the magic of creating with collaborators, I think, is unparalleled. Taking an idea that you have and then working with people who are, masters at the individual parts of it, and they can take it and turn it into something that wasn't what I imagined, but is so much more satisfying and multi-layered. So I love what a virtual musical collaboration enables me to do.
0: It's still lacking in the option to just get up there and stand in front of a group with three of you singers. I mean, I noted a performance you did back in 2012 at Boston Celtic Music Fest with James Hamilton and Lisa Coyne. I think you must miss standing in a group with those kind of folks.
1: I do, and that's something that I'm looking to do more of. So, hey, if anyone's in Basel and wants to musically collaborate, look me up. There is something really magical about playing live music in a group, and I love going to Ireland to sit in music sessions, or going back to Boston to sit in sessions in a bar and just be playing live. And there's something about being in the creative flow, and I think you can experience this whether or not you're a musician, whatever it is that you're doing that fully immerses you. And if you're really in it, you can forget to eat, you can forget to do anything other than it is that just being moment by moment doing something that takes your entire focus. And so, absolutely, I think live music, whether you're playing it or listening to it, really offers that way of being present, and I cherish it for that, and would love to do more of it in my daily life as well.
0: Well, you are moving towards releasing a new album, and I understand there's a few songs from that that you're in the process of. Conjure is the name. It's supposed to be released yet before the end of this year. We don't have to wait to 2027, do we?
1: Two final tracks that'll be coming later this year.
0: What do you want to share next?
1: Why don't we go to All This Love? That's a track from Conjure.
0: Tell me about love.
1: Love. I think love, as it applies to this song, often comes with its twin, which is pain. And I don't think that's a bad thing, even though it's often uncomfortable. My experience is that loss, which is something that the song holds in it, man, sometimes, when you're processing a loss, it can feel like there's a glacier in your heart just carving out, and it hurts. So you can feel it in your heart space. And my experience really is that this pain can be a force that makes more space inside of you for love to flow through. I wrote this song reflecting on a moment of pain, which it was small. I was just feeling a little bit unseen in a friendship, and I wanted somebody to be more friendly with me, and I wanted to get to know this person, and they were elsewhere. But I was coming out of work and feeling just a little bit, tender in my heart. And I was looking up at the building that I'd been working in. I saw the lights on, and I imagined all the people in there doing their things. And everybody has these little micro hurts or big losses that they're working with. And suddenly, that connection, that thought opened. I suddenly felt available again to be in that big love, the love that is all that is. And in a moment, it was like a sock flipping inside out from that feeling of pain and feeling alone to suddenly feeling expansive and connected and really held by love. And so All This Love is a love song, but it's really a song about big love with a capital B, capital L.
0: And I love this song, All This Love.

0: That was Kate Minogue performing under her stage name, Rowan Sway, and the song All This Love. The story you shared about your own emotional experience, you captured something that I experienced back when I was 20. I'd been going through a possible breakup with a relationship that I'd been in for 9 months. And feeling bent out of shape about that, I went to Quaker meeting. I sat down. Nobody said anything about this. You know, Quaker meetings, almost all silence. And I somehow saw the big love that you just referred to. And I saw myself straining after this gnat of love. And not that Diana was unimportant in my connection with them, but all of a sudden I saw it in the context. It's like, okay, I can't eat this peach right here, but look at this banquet I'm sitting at. And yes. It brought me to tears. I think that's what you experienced.
1: Exactly. Yes. And I love that you shared that because, you know, loss can be big and pain can be small. And sometimes you don't even know what it is that makes you feel this sort of hollowness in your heart. But I think that if we can find a way of connecting to the bigger love, and sometimes that can feel hard to do. And I think the more you try, sometimes the farther you push it away, but just being open to it. It can change in a flash. As fast as you can feel bad, you can also feel at peace, even if you're hurting as well.
0: The thing that I find surprising is often you said when you try towards it, you frequently, it's harder to grasp when you're chasing something. In this case, where I had that experience, I was not trying to do something about that. I was very present to my feelings at that point, but just somehow being in the right space, the right contours around me made me available to it.
1: I think that what you said is so important. And a lot of times, you know, we don't want to feel pain. It's not fun to feel sad. I hate feeling sad, but you have to feel what you feel and what you are doing by not trying to push it away. If you like you were doing with your sadness, just being with it, that I think can be really the key to having the emotion shift in an instant. And if you really feel your sadness, whether it's Diana or another gnat of love or a peach of love, and there's a whole orchard of love, you have to feel the pain of missing the gnat. And that can really be the key that helps it flip open to dropping into that sense of the bigger love.
0: The first songs that you sang were from What's Begun, and this song, All This Love, again, chorus in particular, I flow with you on that one. I feel the love. It's so great. Are from a release you're calling Conjure. Why Conjure?
1: I love the word conjure, and the title song from the album is one of the two tracks that'll be upcoming released. But I love the idea of working with life and being a dance partner to it to conjure the things that you want. And I don't think that everything happens for a reason, but I think that good things can be made of a lot of what we experience, even if it's challenging. And so I love the word conjure and the sort of invitation that it evokes for me.
0: Remember, folks, you can track down Kate's music at rowansway.com, linked on northernspiritradio.org. Let's have another song.
1: Why don't we head to Imago, which is sort of in the direction of this idea of conjuring in the name of the album.
0: So did you research me much before you pick which songs you're sharing? Because Imago has a super important place in my life.
1: Tell me about it.
0: Well, you tell me about yours first. You show me yours, I'll show you mine.
1: All right. This word, Imago, I took Martha Beck's Wayfinder Life Coach training. That was really my first exposure to what Imago means in the scientific context. So when a caterpillar starts to become a butterfly, the first thing it does is make a cocoon and then totally dissolve into goo. Complete dissolution of everything it was. And that's kind of coming back to this idea of the perfect storm and what's begun, but this complete dissolution of the form that you previously took. And then out of this caterpillar soup, then emerges something completely different, a butterfly. And it does that through these cells called imago cells, which hold the image. That's the Latin root word imago of image. These imago cells hold the vision of what is totally new that's going to be created. And incidentally, that's a beautiful flying winged creature that has a whole other set of capabilities. So this idea of imago is, you know, there's something that is inside of you that knows this other thing that you can become. I found it so compelling. And really, that's kind of the idea of the song.
0: Where I really connected with the term imago, it's used as imago relationship therapy. Mm-hmm. My wife of 32 years and I, this is before we were married, we were moving towards getting married, and there was some time and apart, and I found that I was ready and then she wasn't. And we took a workshop together, Getting the Love You Want. Mm-hmm. We were taking this workshop, And the second day of the workshop, we came to my place and she said, "Mark, I now know that I can have this relationship and I can have myself. Will you marry me?" So imago is like super central to my life.
1: Wow.
0: And I've had the blessing of being married now to Sandra for 32 years, and imago made it possible.
1: What a beautiful story. And what I love about what story you just shared is how this idea of what is fundamentally inside of yourself that is always asking to be brought forward and finding the conditions of your life, you know, whether it's a partner or a job or the things that you choose to spend your time and your energy with, that can set up the conditions to support you to become your full self, or it can make it harder. And but there's always that inner voice inside of you that's whispering to you, hey, come here, come this way. Let's become what we can be, what this secret hidden vision inside of us really wants us to become, the longing of our soul.
0: And that's where Kate Minogue is leading us as Rowan Sway in the song Imago.

0: I'm not sure, folks, if you found your full imago transformation yet. I was kind of wondering for you, Kate, if you're a different butterfly over in Switzerland than you were in Boston.
1: I try to be a different butterfly every day. I think, there's always the heart of me, which is trying to live by my values and make music. But, every day is bringing something new, and I really try to live in a way that honors that and listens to each moment. It's easy to fall off that wagon, but I try to approach it fresh.
0: So we've had the song Imago, and again, that's from the full release that Kate Minogue is putting out to the world. Just a couple more months, we should be all the way there. That's called Conjure. Earlier, she had a release, What's Begun, and you can find those on her website, rowansway.com. One more song. Where do we go finally?
1: Why don't we go to First Bird? And that is a track that's going to be coming later this year from Conjure.
0: Do you like contradictions and confusing things? Because a First Bird is the last song, just seemed a little bit contradictory.
1: That's true. I hadn't thought of that. I picked it because it's a love song. And I think it's probably, of all the songs that we've talked about today, the simplest and needs the least context. It was originally, I was laying in bed very early awake, and I heard the first bird, and it was, this beautiful sound just dropped into this canvas, this black canvas of the silence of the very early morning. And I think, coming fresh out of sleep, you're so, at least for me, I'm just thinking of things and feeling things before it's really verbal, just these impressions. And then I read a quote from Khalil Gibran, to wake at dawn with a winged heart and give thanks for another day of loving. That quote, and along with this idea of being in that morning space when things are really soft and still a bit dreamlike, and really being in my heart and feeling what it is that I'm going through in my life and how I'm going to meet the day and work with that. That was sort of how that song arose.
0: Are you also particularly a bird person?
1: I love birds. One of the things I love about where I live is that I'm constantly seeing birds coming back and forth from the more rural area outside of the city, and then birds that live in the city, they're constantly flying back and forth. And also in springtime here, the bird song is incredible. And actually, at the end of this track, there is a section where I recorded the live bird song in my neighborhood, and it's taken from about 5 a.m. in the morning when all the first birds were just coming out. And I think it's a really magical time of day. I love birds.
0: Well, folks, we're going to end with First Bird for Kate Minogue's. And again, now that she's in Basel, Switzerland for 9 years now, I guess, she goes by the name Catherine now. But Rowan Sway is where you'll find her music, rowansway.com, link on nordenspiritradio.org. Kate, it's so wonderful to arrange this, reaching across the world and connecting this. I interviewed someone just last week who's in Australia, and there's plenty of wonderful musicians right here in the U.S. and right in my town, Eau Claire, Wisconsin, where I live. I feel rich with music, and the fact that I can reach out and have this connection with you across the continents makes me feel so, so very grateful for my life. Thank you so much for joining me for Song of the Soul.
1: Thank you, Mark. It's been such a pleasure. And thank you for all the work that you do to feature so many incredible artists and to offer us a way to get to know their music too. And I'm just so appreciative to be a part of it. Thank you.
0: 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Here's the song First Bird, and we'll see you next week for Song of the Soul.

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crickets are chirping, the water is high. There's a soft cotton dress on the line, hanging dry. The windows wide open, African trees bent over backwards from a hurricane breeze. Not a word of goodbye, not even a note. She gone with a man in a long black coat. Somebody seen him hanging around at the old dance hall on the outskirts of town. He looked into her eyes when she stopped him to ask if he wanted to dance. He had a face like a mask. Somebody said from the Bible he'd quote, there was dirt.

There's a sermon he gave. He said every man's conscience is vile and depraved. You cannot depend on it to be your guide when it's you who must keep it satisfied. It ain't easy to swallow. It sticks in the throat to give her heart to the man in a long black coat.

cats have been there since June. Tree trunks uprooted beneath the high crescent moon. Feel the pulse and vibration and the rumbling fuss. Somebody is out there beating on a dead horse. She never said nothing, that was nothing she wrote. She gone with a bang.

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0: Welcome to Spirit in Action. My name is Mark Helpsmeet, and each week we bring you visits and conversations with people doing healing work for this world, hearing what they're doing and what inspires them and supports them in doing it. Welcome to Spirit in Action. Peterson Toscano is our guest host today as he explores how we can find our footing and maintain our spiritual integrity during these times of profound global disruption. In the first half, Peterson shares an excerpt from the BTS Center's Climate Changed podcast, featuring a conversation between host Autumn Brown and Norma Wong. A Zen Buddhist practitioner and former legislator, Norma shares her insights on indigeneity and what it means to live in the source way and how we become good ancestors. In the second half, we return to the Climate Change podcast as Autumn Brown guides psychotherapist and author Francis Weller through a discussion on the long dark. He offers profound reflection on the necessity of communal grief, the transformative power of ritual, and why maintaining an adult presence and deep friendship is essential to our collective resilience. I'll let Peterson take over now. All yours, friend.
1: You're listening to Spirit in Action. I am Peterson Toscano, stepping in for Mark Helpsmeet. Thank you, Mark. All right. We look around at the state of the world right now. It is incredibly easy to feel overwhelmed. And I'm hoping that this episode will help. We're living through what many call a polycrisis, a time when environmental, political, and social emergencies are overlapping and accelerating at the same time. When the news cycle is this heavy, the default reaction, the American response, is often hyper-individualism. We retreat, we isolate, we try to protect ourselves, right? And we prep our little corners of the world. But what if the actual antidote to our modern anxiety is ancient? What if surviving the collapse of systems requires us to lean into deep community rather than pull away from it? Today on the show, we're exploring how to find our footing during times of profound global disruption. To do this, I'm sharing two powerful conversations originally featured on the Climate Changed podcast. This podcast is a project of the BTS Center, an organization focused on spiritual leadership in a climate-changed world, and I have the privilege of producing the show. In the first half of today's episode, you're going to hear from Norma Wong. Norma is a Zen Buddhist teacher, a former Hawaii state legislator, and a lifelong indigenous rights leader. In her conversation with climate change host Autumn Brown, Norma talks about something she calls the source way, an underlying universal connection to the earth and each other that precedes our modern cultural divisions. She's also asking a piercing question. Instead of just trying to fix the immediate crisis in front of us, what does it mean to be a good ancestor? How do we build structures and communities that will nourish generations we will never even meet? Now, you may have heard of the co-host, Autumn Brown, from her podcast, How to Survive the End of the World. She hosted along with her sister, Adrienne Marie Brown. All right, here is Autumn in conversation with Norma Wong.
2: I see in your background the pillow that says, be a good ancestor, which feels like a really good note for us to start this conversation on. I see you as someone who is in the world really thinking about this, thinking about how to be good ancestors and modeling a particular way of becoming an ancestor. I have so many questions for you about spiritual leadership in a climate-changed world.
3: Autumn, as you know, the expansion of my life has taken different pathways. I'm very lucky that my political life opened up just at the same moment when I started my spiritual practice. I believe that without that, I would have lost my way, as it is very easy to lose one's way. And I say that without judgment. Losing your way, you can just become unmoored because you're following the passion of your purpose so strongly. you could still be on track with respect to that. And you could leave your and other people's humanities behind. I have a complex relationship with the word leadership, spiritual leadership, and we take the word leadership. The complexity of that for me is the way in Western culture, we think of leadership as being a singular endeavor, something that an individual brings forward. So even when we say everyone is a leader, that still brings about a context of everyone individually bringing forth a set of characteristics and behaviors that would lead, be in front of. And I understand the necessity for there to be a thing called leadership. But I think that we are beyond the moment where Mother Earth can count on individual leadership.

0: all of the trees, the pollen, right, the plankton in the ocean. And all of this is in relationship to each other. And then we as humans think, okay, what's called upon us is to act in our individual leadership. I think that's a limited aspiration.
1: When you put it like that, Norma.
0: I think we can believe and cultivate and grow and work into a much larger aspiration where we are in companionship with all the beings. In the native language, we have a word called kako. That's a K-A-K-O-U. There's a makron over the two syllables, so it's kako. This word kako means us, and it's us more than two. And so that notion of spiritual leadership being a kako thing, accumulated endeavor, not a co-leadership, where we're trying to negotiate between two or more leaders how we will exercise our leadership, but an accumulated experiential way in which we are in tangible cohesion, moving with. And the with and for are the same. It's not a binary. Whenever anyone says the word leadership, I'm just giving you a window of what it is that I'm hearing and feeling internally.
1: Even the ways that we imagine or conceive of support and accompaniment tend to be one individual's actions in relationship to another's.
0: That's a construct that we have, especially within certain countries. In the country called America, we have a hyper-individualism. This is part of how we've separated ourselves from the environment. We think of our successes and our freedoms and our rights even, right? Our rights arise to us as individuals. And this brings us into a way of being in which we have to consciously work at being an accompaniment, right? Rather than that being like a natural state of being, we would understand that our time here is brief in relationship to the universe. And so therefore, how can we in this moment be as good a guest and a steward as we can? And then what does that mean on a daily basis, right?
1: I'm really appreciating that you brought in the challenge of the worldview of individualism, the hyper-individualism. You're speaking to this much longer scale of time. In the lead up to our conversation, I have been really reflecting on how in this like modern colonial context, especially Americans, we tend to be very short-sighted and very anti-historical. I've noticed that Indigenous leaders, Indigenous communities, communities that have a more intact or unbroken lineage, their own history and unbroken contact with their own stories tend to, and this could be a projection on my part, but it seems that there's like maybe just a little less reactivity or a little less freeze state in response to crisis conditions, like, or a different kind of grounding or a different way to meet crisis without panic.
0: I've been thinking a lot about indigeneity, not in its cultural context. Indigeneity as a way of being. Certainly, there are people who can call themselves Indigenous today, as my people can, because of the historical cultural context of being Native people in place who have a culture that has been brought forward from time immemorial and who have ways. There's that cultural historical context of indigeneity, and then there's a way of beingness that culturally intact Indigenous people have, but it can be said that all Indigenous people throughout times would have had very, very similar ways, which means that it wasn't cultural.
1: Interesting.
0: So the cultural part, I would have uniquely to a Zulu or an Anishinaabe or an Upiak, right? The Kanaka Maoli version of our culture would be different. But in terms of ways, we would have certain ways that would be so foundational. They would be source. And that source would have been source for all folks of indigeneity, irrespective of where they are in the globe, wherever they were in time. Which means that all peoples at some point in their human history would have had that way of being. If you cannot call yourself indigenous,

0: business today, it's because you were separated from that way so long ago, and also your cultural ways. But that source aspect would have been separated much sooner than your cultural ways.
1: Interesting. Just to clarify, sooner as in before, the source way is separated first before the cultural way can be separated.
0: That's right. Because you can relearn a language, okay?
1: Right.
0: On a didactic way, right? Through phonetics, through listening and things like that, you can relearn a language. You can relearn how to make certain foods. You can relearn those types of things. And those would be cultural ways that might give you a glimpse into the ways that are deeper than that, but would not mean that you would be tied into source in a way that, irrespective of whether you can speak the language, you would still be tied to source. And I've been thinking about this because of two things. One is that for the indigenous peoples of the world, who, by the way, have particular views about the environment and also have particular wisdoms that could be useful to the world right now, we cannot be of use if we're marginalized as being the indigenous peoples who have our own ways. Then we can only be respected and honored to conduct those ways within the confines of our own people on our own lands. And that will be not enough. That will be not enough for the world at large. It will also mean that our people and our lands will not survive. You cannot keep the impact of the world out in a boundary around certain lands. You cannot keep it out by having a bubble around things. Then, therefore, what is this way of being that needs to be understood and come into the being of people who cannot, in any legitimate way, call themselves as being indigenous? How can we be in the indigenous way? One of those ways is we must have a notion of our agency and our possibility and our responsibility to a much longer horizon. One that goes beyond our life to be a good ancestor. What can I do in my life to be a good ancestor? What can I do in my life that would be beneficial to the time beyond the collapse? How much of my effort is in that end will mark how good of an ancestor I am.
1: I'm really struck by this idea of the, I wrote it down, the source way and the cultural way, this idea that the disconnection from the source has to happen before the disconnection from the cultural way.
2: 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Now, back to the show.
1: And, you know, I was thinking about the orienting and chaos in relationship to your book. In your book, When Nothing Works, you talk about this metaphor of the slipstream that, as I understand it, is a way that you're, well, I said it's a metaphor. I don't think it's actually a metaphor. It's like an actual thing, but it's a real thing, but, you know, but an able metaphor to describe what happens when things feel like they're moving or something has unleashed. It's like there's a stream of movement, and then there's an additional force that causes things to move even more quickly. As I read and understand it, it seems that there's a way that the slipstream makes more things possible in kind of a sudden way if we're oriented appropriately. I think people feel a profound sense of the intensity of what is happening from an individual place. There's a like, I'm looking around and screaming because someone pay attention to this thing that's happening over here. And the slipstream feels like a different way to be with that chaos that is maybe more about feeling the intensity and then seeking relationships to be inside of that intensity as opposed to resisting it.
0: among other things, in the slipstream, right, as individuals, we have very limited agency as individuals. But we should also understand that in a slipstream, systems and processes and institutions and governments, because governments are just systems and institutions and processes, that all of that will have very limited capacity to be able to deal with the roiling impacts of everything. In a polycrisis, in multiple crises, even those governments that are led by beneficial leaders who are trying their very best and whose ideologies they may have been part of creating, even those leaders and those institutions will be stretched thin and will be very fragile and will have difficulty delivering into its promise. Once disasters reach a certain size, complexity, and rhythm, in other words, one crisis happens and it is right on the heels of another, then the physics of that means that all of the systems that have been constructed to respond can only react rather than respond. Okay? Even the ones that have the best intentions, the best philosophy, you know, the dedicated people who are behind it and all of that. And so, among other things, it's kind of a useless exercise to rail against that. You're railing against the collapsing system as you would rail against the storm. One cannot combat the other. And so, therefore, we have to actually realign in terms of how we are going to reconstitute the human beingness. For all the people who have been within the democracy experiment, how that might occur during times of relative stability don't matter. It really is, how does that operate in a time of maximum crisis where everything is being attacked from inside and outside? What is it that we stand for, and how do we reconstitute ourselves to be in that? How do we reconstitute ourselves? If we abandon each other for an ideal, then we would have totally lost our way. Should we hold out an unuseful set of ways that would essentially stand up for our ideals? Absolutely. But when you stand up for your ideals, make sure that you are feeding the people. And make sure that people who are losing their homes are able to be taken care of. And understand that that is not going to be a systems thing anymore.
1: And again, this feels to me related to the longer view that you're holding out and the orienting to a much longer horizon. Even in this moment, there's a lot of different ways to refer to, you know, what is producing the most current wave inside of the polycrisis. For lack of other language, I'll just say the sort of rise of fascism, the more fascistic structure that has people really fighting for democracy, quote unquote, to the extent that we're ignoring the actual human needs that are arising in the context of the polycrisis. The real thing, the material thing that's actually happening is the human-to-human relationship. The opportunity inside of the crisis, as I understand it, is to create or recreate the material relationship between people inside of the crisis, rather than getting really attached to the ideology of any particular system or party. It's interesting to think about the role of spiritual practice or the role of faith communities, particularly inside of that. They're often like a third space, not connected to governmental systems and institutions. It's not that they don't struggle with individualism, but they are kind of often trying to hold out a different way of being inside of an otherwise capitalist, individualistic structure.
0: The opportunity is to expand the possibility of that third space without it needing to be associated with theocracy. In this polycrisis, the opportunity we need to meet is to actually create the ways in which that expands, irrespective of what may be happening to systems, to governments, to countries, to the earth itself. How do we expand that whole way of being that would be with each other? you know, so that we would move the people before the rising tide, not rescue them after they have been swept away, and that communities would arise to do those things. That's actually what's happening in many, many ways, in many, many places. But we think of that in an unhelpfully way as being, oh, the things that people are having to do because everything has fallen apart. And that I would see as being just part of what I would do, and it would be part of my contribution. So deep within every adult, there's still a memory of a child who could tell stories without a guide, right? But it's sort of deeply buried within an adult. That said, I find that adults like to hear stories. Adults actually can be facilitated into that space of the child that is within them that would imagine a time and a place that is much more fruitful, that is beyond the moment of where we are right now. Storytelling is a powerful, powerful practice. And storytelling could happen by literally telling stories, but it can also happen by any of the arts. Just a few years ago, we had catastrophic fires on the island of Maui. The entire town of Lahaina was burned. More than 100 people lost. The people of Lahaina are determined to rebuild that place. How they rebuild it will take a very long time. One of the most important aspects of that, a few people who said, we imagine that when Lahaina comes back to its being, that most of that place called Lahaina will have trees and plants that are native to the place, rather than all of this nursery kinds of things that we import that are not used to this place, and therefore, among other things, would not be as sturdy and hardy through hard times, and would not lend to the soil and to the birds and other beings of this place. But if you have that imagination, you would have to actually have nurseries that would have enough stock of native plants, so that as that rebuilding is going, which will take many years, that there will be flows of native plants. Within every story, within every imagining, there's all kind of stuff that has to be done. I would use a different word, but this may be on the radio and you wouldn't be allowed to use that word. It begins with S and has less letters than stuff. Right? Okay. There's work that would have to be done now in order for that future world to be what we want it to be. So that work is not separated from today's work. The imagining work is not separated from that. It's the story that you tell that you immediately begin implementing into. And if you do that, it may indeed take many years to get there, but along the way, you will lessen the suffering.
1: Yes.
0: Consciousness will need to precede the doingness. And the doingness will have to be done differently. That's what's going to need to change, right? It's going to have to break all of our theories of how things are supposed to be.
1: But a beautiful landing, Norma. Thank you. Thank you so much for being with me, being with our listeners, and for the leadership that you bring, even with all the complexity around that word. I feel your collective leadership in this world. It means a lot to me that you're out there doing what you do.
0: Autumn, I'm so honored that you're accompanying me. Thank you so much.
1: Thank you. Thank you, Norma.
3: You're listening to Spirit in Action. I am Peterson Toscano, stepping in for Mark Helpsmeet this week. We just heard from Zen Buddhist teacher and activist Norma Wong. She spoke with Autumn Brown on the Climate Changed podcast. Norma's challenge to become good ancestors has been sitting with me since we recorded almost a year ago. It's a profound shift in perspective for me, moving away from the panic of trying to save everything right this second, and instead pacing myself to build a resilient, shared future. On the next half of the show, we're going to continue this theme. Frances Weller, a psychotherapist, author, and soul activist who has spent decades studying how communities process grief, will speak with Autumn Brown. Francis introduces a framework he calls the long dark. He will explain why times of trauma require true adult presence, the disruptive power of ritual, and why we have to slow down. So don't go anywhere. The second half of Spirit in Action is coming right up.
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3: Welcome back to Spirit in Action. I'm Peterson Toscano, guest hosting this week. We turn now to part two of today's episode. We're continuing our exploration of how to maintain our spiritual integrity and build community resilience during this era of global polycrisis. To do so, I have another excerpt from the Climate Changed podcast. Climate Changed is a project of the BTS Center. In this half of today's show, host Autumn Brown sits down with Francis Weller. He's a psychotherapist, writer, and the founder of Wisdom Bridge. This is an organization that integrates the wisdom of traditional cultures with the needs of modern communities. Francis Weller is also the author of the acclaimed book, The Wild Edge of Sorrow. In this conversation with Autumn, Francis introduces a concept he calls the long dark. He suggests the interlocking crises we face aren't simple problems we can quickly fix with the right technology or policy. Instead, this is a generational passage. And navigating it requires patience, endurance, and a willingness to sit in uncertainty. Francis and Autumn discuss the urgent need to slow down. They look at how ritual can act as a force of realignment and what it truly means to hold an adult presence when the world around you is traumatized. Let's drop right into the conversation.
1: Welcome to the show, Francis Weller. Wow, what an honor to be speaking with you again.
5: Well, this is going to be a wonderful habit that we're going to fall into, I think.
1: I think so. I want listeners to know that I've been in conversation with Francis before. I've gotten to be a recipient of some of this wisdom, and I'm so excited for our listeners to be able to receive your wisdom as well. Just want to jump right in. In your work, both in your published written work and also in the conversations that I've heard you have with others, you've referred to the time period that we're in as the long dark.
5: I like starting off light, so thank you.
1: You know, I got to keep it on the surface, at least for the beginning
5: right.
1: of the conversation.
5: We'll just skim through this part here. The long dark, I mean, there's many names for this time, right? The polycrisis, the great turning. There's lots of different ways that we can think about the time that we're in. This term kind of emerged, I think, out of the ground, out of soul, to say, let's find language that evokes imagination. Let's find language that invites a different mode other than just analytical. When you hear long dark, you don't know how to quite get a hold of that. So it invites a different mode of perception. How do I engage this? And I think it does evoke imagination. It evokes a type of silent receptivity to a deep quality of listening that happens in the darkness. Both words are meaningful. Long meaning this is not going to be to the end of this administration's term. It's not going to be a few years in length. We're talking generations. We're talking at least two generations before we might see something coalesce on the far end of repair and restoration, if we make it. So the long gives us a sense that I won't see the end of this. You might. I'm not going to see the end of the long dark. But that also means there's much work for me to do right now in terms of putting seed in the ground. What can I do that might germinate in the darkness, right? I mean, that's why I love the second part of that phrase, the long dark. Our perception of dark is really so pejorative, so negative.
1: Mm-hmm.
5: We need to reclaim this word and redeem this word to remember the holiness that dwells in the darkness. So I'm sitting here in my cabin in Northern California, looking out at redwoods and bays and Doug fir. I see them because of what's happening in the darkness. Everything that I'm seeing is a manifestation of what's happening below the ground, in the dark. The microbes, the mycelia, the minerals, the root exchange, the mutual support that happens in the darkness. So the invitation, again, is for us to slow it down enough to begin to see what the teaching is in the darkness. There's a wonderful phrase by Susan Murphy, an Australian Zen teacher. She said, we must develop the capacity to see with the dark adapted eye so we can see in the darkness. The darkness invites dreaming. It invites stillness. It invites quiet. It invites patience, and it invites restraint. We typically want to do something about the problem, this crisis we're in right now. Let's do something. Yeah, I'm not saying don't take actions. There's certainly things we can do to mitigate. But I think the return to a different relationship to the ground, to the earth, will require a different kind of listening, a different kind of not doing, of not knowing. I believe I shared with you and Adrian this term from the Inuit tradition, Kartsiluni.
1: Uh-huh.
5: And just for the listeners now, Kartsiluni translates quite literally, sitting quietly together in the darkness, waiting expectantly for something creative to burst forth. And these were the whaling people, and they couldn't go out to hunt until the whale people gave them a song that says that they are in mutual and reciprocal relationship with one another. That the whale people would be offering a gift of one of their bodies for the sustenance of the community. But that took them sitting quietly in the dark, waiting. This is not a white Western tradition. We don't wait. We march forward. We plunge into it.
1: We discover.
5: We discover. And then we claim, right? So the mode here is very different. I think the long dark is inviting a different kind of gestational space.
1: I appreciate that you named gestation specifically because as you were talking, I was thinking about the darkness of womb with my first pregnancy in particular. I remember having this thought at a certain point, wow, it's such a good thing that my brain is not in charge of what's happening right now. It's like the thing that's happening inside of me is exactly what all of our creation myths are about. Something is being created out of other parts. My thinking has nothing to do with it. The inability of my thinking mind to view what is happening is a part of its success. It makes me think about the dark adapted eye, or it's almost this tuning a different capacity or a different type of sight that has very little to do with our thinking and planning.
5: Right. We don't imagine, we are imagined. Imagination is something that we allow, that we attune ourselves to. We're not going to think our way through, just like you didn't think your way through your pregnancy.
1: Mm-hmm.
5: There's a term in my friend Maladoma Somme's village, Ilbangura, and the word translates the things that knowledge cannot eat. Isn't that beautiful?
1: You know? I love that. The things that knowledge cannot eat.
5: Yeah, we're not going to think our way through the long dark. It's going to require a different quality of perception so that we are impressed upon by images, by story, by myth, by ritual. What do we need to do to repair relationships between people and place, between watersheds, and all of the ways in which the repair needs to happen? We need to be shown that. In the old ways, you would say that the earth is the dreaming body. It's the body that gives us the rituals. It's the body that gives us the songs that are needed right now. And we're so out of touch with that, that we're now even getting further away with AI and different things that abstract the intimacy. But they don't deepen the intimacy with place and land. I know this land. I know when things ripen. I know when birds return. I know when the crickets start singing. I know when the berries are ripe. I know when the grosbeaks are going to return in the spring. Oftentimes by weeks, I can tell, because I'm also not just married to my wife, but I'm also married to this place.
1: Mm-hmm. I really appreciate that you have already named imagination and how closely your work has hewed to the relationship between grief and imagination. I've heard you say that grief and imagination are twins, that they deepen one another. And then I'm thinking about the wisdom you just named, that the earth is the dreaming body, that what we need is actually coming forth from the earth. We grow our capacity to receive the thing that is coming forth from the earth. So this connects really directly to one of the questions I wanted to ask you about the work of ritual or building the ritual ground. I'm thinking about the listener who is a clergy person. All clergy who are trained in their particular faith traditions are inheritors of rituals, of particular rituals that they are trained to lead in community. So many of the people who listen to this show, they're primed for ritual. They're familiar with ritual, but I imagine, I can't know, but I imagine that folks who are listening to this show, just like many people on earth right now, feel that sort of awareness that there's a different ritual ground that is needed at this time than some of the things that we've inherited. You named it as the call and response between loss and sorrow, and that call and response naturally arises inside of us. And there's a way that we know what to do. And I certainly have experienced this in my own life, the improvisatory ritual that occurs because I'm in touch, so in contact with my grief that it doesn't feel that there's anything else that would even take place aside from the thing that's unfolding. How do you, as a spiritual leader, build trust with yourself to let something that is maybe more spontaneous unfold, like coming from within community?
5: I think it's a very critical question, because what we want from ritual is the possibility of derangement. We want to be knocked out of the current arrangement. And the arrangement that most of us have been given is be in control, behave, look good, look like you got it together. Don't fall apart. Ritual is the invitation to fall apart. Ritual is the invitation to be shaken out of the current circumstance and realigned. You don't want to come out of ritual the same as you went in. That's the hard thing, because I think instinctively, in a culture that has failed to really reinforce belonging, we're very anxious about how we appear. So there's a strong dictate around staying in control. Ritual is actually kind of scary. We do ritual light. We do things that kind of get close to the edge of it, but we still come away from funerals apologizing for crying, at least in white churches, you know? You know, I'm sorry I lost control.
1: If not now.
5: Yeah, right. What more do we need to be able to get on our hands and knees and just howl? How do we warm up the space? Because ritual, like grieving, require heat, intensity, and community. You know, those are the elements we need to generate.
1: Heat, intensity, and community.
5: Yeah. So I love doing three-day gatherings, because that's how long it really takes for us to come back into what I call geologic speed, to slow down to the rhythm of soul. And then after the second day, that's when we go into ritual itself, the primary ritual of grieving together. Because by then, the loosening has happened, the softening, the warming has happened, so the heat is beginning to build. You're building heat all weekend to get to that place where there's enough heat and enough intensity. The community has been built over the course of the 3 days. Now we can enter that space.
1: The need for us to be able to move more slowly in order to attune, to warm it up and then attune to one another, that attunement that's needed in order to actually process and go through the ritual together.
5: Uh-huh.
1: And juxtaposing that with the ways that folks feel like it's all going too fast.
5: Yeah. No, the feeling of acceleration is undeniable.
1: Mm-hmm.
5: My friend Bio Okomolofi has that Nigerian phrase, you know, the times are urgent, we must slow down. we can't just match speed with more speed, that the soul doesn't tolerate that. It actually has a phobia, I think, to mania, to moving so fast, so quickly. When you think about connection and friendship and intimacy, those are modes that require slowness, don't they? We want to take our time. We want to linger in those spaces. We want to hold them and just immerse ourselves in those spaces. Well, that's the speed we need right now, because that's the speed that's receptive to imagination. It's like skiing, water skiing, you know. Speed is fine for staying on the surface of things. But if you want to drop, you have to slow down. And this is the season of dropping. The long dark is characterized by descent, by moving downward into darkness, into that underworld territory. And that's why we have to become, again, more skillful at being able to see with that dark adapted eye, to see by means of darkness. I think individualism really collapses in the dark because we need each other.
1: I'm feeling into this image of feeling our way through the dark, the fact that we have to hold on to one another. We're in this period, the climate changing period, where some of the things that we expect as mammals on Earth are also changing. Now, we might not be incredibly in touch with what is changing. You know, it depends on how close to Earth we're living, right? I used to live in the woods as well. So, you know, when you live in an environment where you're really in touch and noticing of Earth, you really do notice the difference. We're called to slow down. We're being called to attune to what's happening. I'm curious to know how you navigate that in the ritual work that you do.
5: The biggest thing we tried to do is help promote an adult presence. What you're talking about, in a sense, carries the energies of trauma. When systems change and collapse and fail, it's very akin to experiences of trauma. We go into dissociation, freezing, numbness. We do all kinds of things to survive. And that collectively, we're doing a lot of those things right now. And those are not to be judged. Thank God we have those capacities, but they're also, in a sense, young capacities.
1: The capacities of dissociation.
5: Yes.
1: Hypervigilance. Mm-hmm.
5: Those are more like adolescent or child strategies. And thank God, again, we have them. So what for me has been most important is how do we help support an adult presence? Because when we fall into those strategies, we collapse our field of skill down to survival strategies. How do I endure? How do I make it through this? Thank God, again, no judgment. But what we need now are these amplified skills of community, of reconciliation, of repair, of imagination, of ritual eldership. We need all different kinds of medicines right now. And when we're just dealing with survival, those medicines don't typically come out. So a lot of my work has been, how do I foster adult presence? How do we come more into that wider and more encompassing skill set of the adult? That's really the work of separation. How do I separate from the wounded part of me, the strategic part of me? Not because I don't want to be with them, but actually by separating, I actually can now hold them adequately. I can actually care for them adequately rather than letting them drive the bus. Not a good idea. So
1: child in a car seat.
5: Amen. That's right. You know, how do we get the adult back in the driver's seat?
1: What you're describing is like the wounded child, the part of us that has felt abandoned and alone and left to fend for itself.
5: Right. So that's what we're also facing in terms of climate. If we go into panic mode, into that fragmented state of overwhelm and trauma reflex, which is understandable, and it's scary as hell, right? It's scary what's happening. But the adult can say, I need help. I need support. Whereas those child states just go, how do I hunker down and get even smaller? Maybe it'll bypass me this time. So there's ways that those child states really are about shrinking into invisibility and getting very, very still. Whereas the adult can say, I'm scared, I'm sad, my heart is breaking, I need support, or I'm here to offer support. This is really a critical piece that we don't talk about much. Part of that ground story is I'm all alone, fully aware cognizant of all moves around me and know where the exit door is. I wish we would talk more about this, particularly in, you know, activist circles and so forth, because frequently we're still responding with very primitive strategies of survival. Again, no judgment. I understand.
1: No judgment.
5: I've got them too. But we've all got these very early on strategies of how do we not get killed.
1: Yeah. And I often think to myself, thank God my body knows how to dissociate.
5: Yeah, yeah. I have a lot of praise for numbness and dissociation, you know, particularly when we're forced to carry so much of this alone. Mm-hmm. That's overwhelming.
1: Yeah.
5: So there's intelligence in dissociating. There's intelligence in shutting it down. What we're saying is basically there's not enough of me here in order to face this. I need more. I need community. I need friendship. I need ritual. I need the sacred. I need ancestors. I need elders. Then maybe I can touch this material. We're asking people to face material without any context for it, no grounding for it, no holding for it. It's too much.
1: Mm-hmm.
5: It's too much.
1: And that's where the responsibility of our spiritual leaders really comes to the fore. Folks who are holding spiritual leadership roles on earth right now are among the few people who can cultivate the ground for the experience that people are longing for and actually require in order to face this time.
5: Trouble there is that frequently those same religious leaders, and I've worked with a lot of them, are not getting the support they need. They take on an identity, on a role that basically precludes them from asking for what they need. So they become chronic holders for others, and then they burn out, or they get, you know, it becomes too much over time. They're carrying their congregants' grief, you know, their personal familial grief, cultural grief. They're caring so much, but they're the ones who are supposed to be holding everybody else.
1: I know what my process has been, but I'm curious from your perspective, how do you cultivate that? How do you cultivate the maturation that then makes it possible to orient and hold?
5: Yeah, well, we need a few more hours for that one, but...
1: You're like, we need a retreat.
5: Yeah. Fundamentally, I would say the most important thing is friendship. I don't think there is maturation outside of friendship. We don't even know most of the times that we're in strategy and in survival modes and in the complex. But our friends can notice us change. Our friends can give us reflections and say, what's going on with you today? You're very quiet, or I can't feel you today. And those are precious, precious people in our world that we trust. Like you say, you generated a quality of trust in people because you're able to see into where somebody is. When we're in those states, we don't know we're in those states.
6: Right.
1: I love that your answer to the last question was friendship. I just so deeply appreciate that, especially as the medicine that our listeners, particularly our listeners who are holding congregant communities, the idea that the medicine that they need is friendship. I feel like it could not be a better message. I love that.
5: Wendell Berry, that wonderful farmer poet, said it all turns on affection. That's what I think we're being asked to do, is to fall in love again with this dreaming world and with, you know, others. If we can do that, there might be a chance we could slip through this narrow passage and dream into something quite exquisite.
1: Right.
5: Let's do that.
1: That's what I imagine. Some version of us is going to make it through.
5: Yeah.
1: We just don't really know what it looks like, right?
5: That is the big prayer, yes.
1: The big prayer, yes.
5: Yeah.
1: Yes. Beautiful. Wow. Francis, thank you so much. I just absolutely love conversing with you about all of these ideas. You offered so much wisdom for our listeners, and I'm so grateful. I'm so grateful.
5: It was an absolute pleasure to slow down and talk soul with you. We snuck a little spirit in there, too.
1: Yeah, we did. We popped up, and then we went right back down. We did.
5: Yeah.
1: We got it all. We got it all.
5: We got it all.
1: Yeah. Oh, wow. Thank you, Francis. Thank you.
5: You're so welcome.
3: 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Thank you so much for spending your time with me today on Spirit in Action. And Mark, thank you, as always, for the honor of sitting at the desk and sharing these vital stories with your listeners. 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
4: 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I'm Mark Helpsmeet, and I hope you find deep roots to support you to grow steadily toward the light. 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

Hello, I'm Marcia Halligan with the Peace Calendar for September 27th through October 3rd. We straddle 2 months. Here on the farm, we enjoy walking and seeing the beauty of the natural world. Now the colors fade away, but we still see the beginning of the leaf colors on the side of the forest, on the west and the south. We saw eagles flying, and the blue of the sky, and the white of the clouds, and a bit of wind to move the plants. Leaves dropped down from trees. Today we saw 2 blue morning glories, heard the crickets and the frantic calls of the crows, bothered by some entry that they do not like. League of Conservation voters decried the selling off of public lands. Many people enjoy hiking, camping, fishing, and so forth on them. They go to mountains, woods, fields, lakes, and oceans. Physicians for Social Responsibility work to get safeguards for environmental catastrophe, wildfires, floods, contaminated food, increased disease risk, and record-breaking heat bring the effects of climate chaos. 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

0: Well, let me say this. Let me say this. You are listening to WDRT Viroqua. Apparently, there's a glitch in the service here, and we have a couple minutes of free time. So, how we doing this morning, huh? This is Deacon Carl. I'm going to play some gospel music. It's a little early. So this is a, you know, lady's choice here. It's by old Curtis Mayfield. Yeah, that started off. Hey, Curtis. Thanks for coming by and giving us a little something here. Hope everybody's doing good. Feeling good, you know?
1: People get ready. Mm. There's a train a car.
0: Get ready.
1: You don't need no baggage. You just get on board. All you need is faith.

big round of applause. Start the day off. Hey, how is everyone doing out there today? Deacon Carl here, Sunday Morning Gospel. Played you a little Curtis Mayfield there. We had a little gap of time, so we put him in. People get ready. You know, let's get ready. I'm ready. You ready? You ready? What you doing today, I'm wondering? Got some plans? Let me report on the fundraising right here at DRT. Thanks to some tremendous generosity by some individuals who are nameless at this point, we did reach our goal and of $16,000, coming just a little over $16,000. And thank you, every single one of you who participated and offered us a little of your spare change, you know, however big a pile that was. We appreciate all of that because, you know, we're just here to give you some step to the side, if it were, you know, from the culture cell you receive on your local radio, which you'll probably listen to in your car for lack of something else to do. You might need sound to surround you as you drive around. And don't want to ignore the sights and sounds of reality, I know, but we play some music in the car, and it's usually selling us the culture somehow. And we don't do that here. No, we don't. We give you some choice. You might not agree with everything or be in the same camp with everyone here, but that's okay. Because the camp is pretty wide and filled with diverse thoughts, ideas, opinions, musical tastes, information, etc. So it's not the mono block you receive when you, you know, put one of your presets on your car radio. And yeah, anyway, hey, let's get to some things. Let's get to some gospel music, Carl. What do you think? Abyssinian Baptist Choir. Going to start us off. Heaven Belongs to You. Yeah, me too. Happy Sunday.

when you can think about the blessing of the Lord. There's a joyful feeling inside of your soul when you look up at the heavens. As David says, the heaven declares the glory of God. And so many times we are not thankful for God's blessing. But let us take just a moment to realize how good God is to us, and how merciful He is to us, and how He's called our golden moments to run.

Yeah, more love to you. We always want more love, I know. Me too. Me too. Well, 7:56, almost 7:56. Here we go. Let's watch it happen. Ready? Here we go. 7:57 in the morning. Good morning. 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All the good things happen here. Thank you again, all you who participated in the pledge drive, our fall pledge drive last week, which we did eventually make our goal of $16,000 to sustain us for a while. And don't we appreciate all you who contributed to that cause? Thank you very much. Hey, you might be wondering, hey, Carl, I'm wondering. I heard that. What are you wondering anyway? I'm wondering what the weather is going to be like today, Carl. Well, remember yesterday was pretty, you know, well, not as much sun as yesterday. Some are saying we got a chance of rain here and there more towards the afternoon time, but that's all a guess, and you don't know. We don't know. None of us know. But we'll see, won't we? We will see. It could rain, but it's going to be in the 50s, 60s, get up in the mid-60s. Maybe 67, maybe. And so whatever that says to you and your plans, act accordingly. Thank you. Hey, let's play some. I've been playing the women this morning. I'm going to a couple more like that. That's what I'm feeling. You know, a little. Hey, how about some Albertina Walker and the Caravans? Okay. Yeah. That's what I've been looking to hear. Yeah. Looking to hear. This is a phrase for you. Looking to hear.

He's all you need. Can I get a witness here tonight? I want you to know

I think we can take a break. 7:51, almost 7:52 in the morning. You're listening to WDRT 91.9 FM, where lots of good things are always happening. The lineup is incredibly diverse here on the station, and if you've been listening at all to us, you would know that, wouldn't you, huh? Well, it's a little gray out this morning, in case you're wondering about the weather. You know, well, it's going to be like gray. That's going to be the weather. Could get up to upper 60s, but probably more gray than blue. That's the guess for weather today. Upper 60s, more gray than blue, and maybe a little sprinkle here and there. Possible. How are you? How are you this morning? It's Sunday. You working today? You working? You just staying home, hanging? You got some plans? You going out to catch some events here or there? Maybe you're going to a party. Maybe you got some guests coming over. Maybe you're just taking a breath after doing more than you would have liked to, let's say. Maybe today's a cooking day for you, huh? Maybe it's a Sunday, hanging around the kitchen and just maybe do some vegetable prep after harvesting some wonderful summer treats. Maybe you need to do some, canning or freezing, and today is maybe a good day for that. Let's do it. Let's just do it, huh? What am I doing? Hey, there's a new play coming next week. You might be interested in our very own Kay O'Brien. You know her from Shape Shifter on Thursday. Every other week, she shifts her shape and shifts into Malou Wilkie. You don't see the transformation is never shown to the public, but when Kay O'Brien becomes Malou Wilkie, but it does happen every other week. Miss Malou with Malou's Shoes was on last Thursday, and then KOB comes on next week with the Shape Shifter. But Miss O'Brien is put together a wonderful comedic group of short vignettes, which will be offered at the Landmark Theater next week, Wednesday, Thursday, and Friday nights. I believe the admission is $10. It's practically a crazy giveaway, $10 for some real good local entertainment. Get a little laugh, get your mind stirred up a little bit about events and how things seem to go around in circles. Instead of progressing in a forward direction. So I invite you all to come out and catch that next week at the Landmark, Wednesday, Thursday, and Friday nights. You should come all three nights and see how the play gets better every time. Yes, indeed. Well, let's get back to some playing of music. What do you think? We've been playing a lot of the women this morning, and now we get some of the boys involved in the events. What do you think? Here's Robert Blair and the Fantastic Violinaires doing a sort of a hymn book rethink. What a fellowship. What's a Fender Strat, if I ever heard one? Happy Sunday.

0: Hey, let's walk in the light. What do you say? Let's walk in the light. What do you say? Moses Tyson Jr. is gonna make a case for that way of living. There he is.
1: Walk in the light.

Well, let's discuss this a minute here, all right? 8:03 in the morning, in case you're interested. In case you need to know right now what exactly the time is. Get ready. 8:04 in the morning. There you go. In case you needed to know that, because sometimes you just need to know what time it is. It's very important. And sometimes you're looking at the clock incessantly and for no really good reason. Happens to me. I don't know if it happens to you, but walking in the light, that Moses Tyson interpretation of some old hymn book song, which I don't know the number of offhand, and someone can let me know if you do know that, walk in the light. But, you know, sometimes these gospel songs need a little translation, you know. You got to transitoriate into English, you know. Walking in the light, I will give you a loose interpretation of that. Being a person who does what they say, or a person who pursues the truth that they believe and shows it, it shows up in their lifestyle, in her lifestyle, in his lifestyle, whoever it may be. That ain't easy. Ain't easy, huh? It's easy to tell people what to do, isn't it? It's so easy to tell people how they should live and how they're wrong. But it's way harder to be consistent in the things you believe in a quiet and purposeful way, so people see the benefits or the reality of what you espouse as a good life goal or life truth. And if you are grossly inconsistent with that presentation in your own life, you do a great detriment to what you believe and think is true. So when you or I walk in the light, we're demonstrating that there could be something real and true to hold on to. And I'm showing you how it plays out in a person's real life by doing what I say. Anyway, that's a cool idea. Here's Raymond Miles, How He Must Love Me. Let's play some music, Carl. Stop the talking. Gosh, you talk too much. There we go.

Yeah, I've got confidence in you out there. I got confidence in you out there. I do. Some say that might be misplaced, but I know that's not true. Hey, here's an alternate take. How about an alternate take? You want an alternate take? Is that what you want, an alternate take? All right, here's another opinion. We're spirits in the material world. Ever think about that? Huh? An alternate take.

Yeah. And here's a little dedication. Embraceable you. You girl with the shoes. As long as we're off the track, you know, let's get off the rails all together. Charlie Parker.

Hey, let's get back to the regularly scheduled program. Which is already in progress.

Hey guys, 8:45 in the morning. My time is almost up. I want to say my time is almost up. And thanks for listening. Thanks for listening. I got a couple more, two, three more songs to play for you, but I just wanted to break in, take a couple minutes and just say thank you so much for the support you've shown us for this fall's pledge drive. 16,606 dollars is the number we ended up with, at least at this moment in time. You never know how many other pledges will be offered for this drive yet, but as of now, we've just made our goal, and don't we appreciate all of you very much. Thank you for your support and belief that we can keep doing it for you. We're trying. You know? No selling you the culture here, huh? We're giving you things to think about. That's what we try to do. Thank you again. I got a couple more. Symphony Sunday. You know, remember Symphony Sunday? Who remembers that? Well, yeah, it's coming up again. 3 hours of great classical music and the like, presented for your cooking and eating breakfast entertainment. Among other things. I just picked two things. It could be anything. I don't know. Looks like it's threatening to almost get sunny, you know, that it's not as gray as it was when I look out the window, but I don't see any shadows, so that's a sign there's no sun. It's a sign. Anyway, thanks for listening. Play you some more, then we'll leave. We'll leave you in 9 o'clock, Symphony Sunday. Happy Sunday, everyone. Thanks again.

0: And I just want you to lift your hand here tonight and listen to this and sing this along with me. In my life, be glorified.
1: There's some church for you. Come on. Yep. You can stand up now.
0: Every day
1: if you're a church person, this would be one of those times.

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1: Cock-a-doodle-doo!
2: Stardate September 27th. If you're searching for life on another world, you don't want to find life that's hitchhiked from Earth. But preventing contamination isn't easy. Over the past few decades, we've identified quite a few worlds in the outer solar system that could be habitable. These worlds are coated with frozen water, but they could have oceans of liquid water below the crust. Those oceans could supply the minerals and the energy needed for life, so scientists are especially interested in them. But they want to make sure that any life they find really is native. So every mission to these worlds goes through a careful process of sterilization. But building and launching a spacecraft requires hands-on contact by hundreds of people. They build the instruments, assemble the spacecraft, test it, and attach it to its booster. Much of the work is done in high-level clean rooms. Along the way, the spacecraft and its components may be cleaned with chemicals, baked at high temperatures, or zapped with radiation, all to prevent earthly bugs from catching a ride. One especially interesting target is Enceladus, a moon of Saturn. It has a buried ocean, but some of its water shoots into space. Some of it falls back onto the surface, perhaps making it easier to find native life on this icy world. Saturn is close to the right of our own moon in early evening. It looks like a bright star. It'll stay close to the moon all night. You can follow us on social media and through our website, stardate.org. For the McDonald Observatory, I'm Billy Henry.

That was the music of George Gershwin, Walking the Dog, played by the Cincinnati Pops Orchestra under the direction of Eric Kunzel. That's a Telarc disc released in 1998. Good morning and welcome to Symphony Sunday. My name is Ed Holohan and it is my great pleasure to be with you this morning. Today's show will feature some of the music of three composers, each of whom was born close to this date in September. George Gershwin was born on September 26, 1898. In his 38 years on the planet, he wrote a lot of music that was played all over the world. Several of his works are instantly recognized even by the most casual of listeners. Porgy and Bess, Rhapsody in Blue, and American in Paris all come to mind. He collaborated with his brother Ira on a mountain of popular musicals and songs. He was a trusted colleague of many artists. In fact, Gershwin's last words were, "Fred Astaire." That's right, the great American dancer and choreographer, Fred Astaire. Let's listen to An American in Paris, a symphonic poem for orchestra, which was premiered in 1928. It is performed here by the Chicago Symphony Orchestra under the direction of James Levine. This is a Deutsche Grammophon release from 1993, The Music of Gershwin.

That was George Gershwin's symphonic poem, An American in Paris. James Levine and the Chicago Symphony Orchestra. Now we're going to skip back a couple of centuries to the early 1700s. Jean-Philippe Rameau was a monumentally influential French composer of instrumental and operatic works. We're going to hear an aria from his tragic opera, Castor and Pollux. The song is Très Apprêt, which can be translated as sad preparations. It puts me in the state of mind that occurs when a loved one passes and the rest of us are getting ready to say goodbye. Monica Witcher is our soprano. The Aradia Ensemble is conducted by Kevin Mallon. This is all on a Naxos release from 2004. The music of Rameau.

A song by Jean-Philippe Rameau, Triste Après. It was performed by the Aradia Ensemble. Monica Witcher, soprano. I hope you enjoyed that. I sure did. Let's follow that with another far happier piece by Rameau. It's a gavotte et six tubes, which is a dance with six variations. Our pianist is Bruce Liu, and it's on a Deutsche Grammophon release from 2023.

A Gavotte in Six Variations by Jean-Philippe Rameau, played by Bruce Lieu. The title of that Deutsche Grammophon disc is Waves. Wonderful pianist. A string quartet in E-flat major by Joseph Haydn is next. His lifespan overlapped for 30 years with that of Rameau. Haydn's first 30 years and Rameau's last 30. Now, while Rameau's theories transformed orchestral music all over Europe, there is no written record of what they thought of each other, let alone any correspondence between those two giants. Rameau stayed put in Paris and Dijon, while Haydn was employed for years in the Esterházy court in Austria. Never spoke to each other. Haydn's string quartet in E-flat major is played for us by the Takacs String Quartet. Enjoy.

You are listening to WDRT Viroqua. Ed Holohan with you this morning on Symphony Sunday. So glad you could join me. George Frederick Handel was an almost exact contemporary of Rameau, and along with that other titan, Johann Sebastian Bach, the three of them had a huge hand in setting the path of Western classical music for generations to come. We'll hear one of the many concerti grossi composed by Handel. They're short and sweet, by and large, and they were exercises in combining instruments in groups of various sizes. This is his Concerto Grosso in D, that's Opus 3, number 6. It is performed by the Neubach Collegium of Leipzig. Max Pommer is the conductor. The music of Handel.

Concerto Grosso by Handel, played for us by the Neubach Collegium of Leipzig, of course, on a Capriccio disc released in 2003. Let's have another slice of Heidenkugel, shall we? This is his Divertimento for cello and string orchestra. This arrangement is by the great Ukrainian-American cellist Gregor Piatigorsky. In this recording, Yuri Tarovsky is the cellist. I Musici di Montreal is our orchestra. This is a Chandos release from 1989. Enjoy.

A piano concerto by Wolfgang Amadeus Mozart is next. Always a good idea, I think. We're going to hear his number 25, that's in C major, played for us by the indomitable Marta Argerich. The Mozart Orchestra is conducted by Claudio Abbado on this Deutsche Grammophon release from 2014. The music of Mozart. Enjoy.

Marta Argerich played the Piano Concerto in C Major by Wolfgang Amadeus Mozart. Claudio Abbado conducted the Mozart Orchestra. Now, I'd enjoy a bit more of Mr. Turovsky's playing. I hope you will, too. This is a Luigi Boccherini piece, Adagio and Allegro for cello and string orchestra. Now, interestingly enough, Boccherini was one of the very few contemporary composers whom Beethoven thought was any good at all. Once again, Yuri Turovsky is performing with I Musici di Montreal, a self-directed string ensemble.

Luigi Boccherini's Adagio and Allegro for cello and string orchestra, a Chandos release from 1989. You are listening to WDRT Viroqua. Ed Holohan with you for one more hour today. I hope you're enjoying the program. Let's hear some preludes and fugues by Dmitri Shostakovich. Here we have a composer who spent his life trying to reconcile art and oppression, patriotism and honesty. It's an often told story that he kept a packed suitcase in the closet for the day that he expected the authorities would finally come to collect him. We're going to hear the first four sets in his composition that contained 12. In order, they are in C major, A minor, G major, and E minor. They are played for us by Vladimir Ashkenazi on a two-disc set from Decca, released in 1999. The music of Shostakovich.

Four Preludes and Fugues by Dmitri Shostakovich, played by Vladimir Ashkenazy. The symphony by Jean Sibelius is next. It's his fourth symphony, and it is in the key of A minor. It was written in 1908 when Sibelius was experiencing severe discomfort caused by cancer in his throat. That experience of staring into the abyss would color his music for many years to come. It did not, of course, prevent him from achieving great success, global recognition, and a very long life after all. In this Deutsche Grammophon recording, the Berlin Philharmonic is conducted by Herbert von Karajan, the music of Sibelius.

0: Jean Sibelius, Symphony No. 4. That's all the time we have today. Thanks so much for listening. Tune in again next week when Ed Martinez will be your host. Until next time, this is Ed Holohan reminding you to keep the beat meticulously.
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0: Good afternoon. You are listening to 91.9 FM, WDRT in Viroqua, Wisconsin. This is the Heart of Wellness show with host Drs. Paul and Paula Grenier. Today's guests are Janelle Timmish and Monica Matos, who are two of the co-organizers of an annual event called Wisconfluence. Just that alone, the name is something, right? Wisconfluence. Now, if you haven't heard of Wisconfluence, well, I'm sad to hear that for you, but now is the moment to hear about it. And Janelle and Monica and myself and another lovely person named Zoa are the co-organizers, and we've been putting our heads together and our hearts to come up with another wonderful weekend for people to connect. So we're so happy to have you here, Janelle and Monica.
1: Thank you.
2: Happy to have you here too, Paula. And Paul is here as well.
3: I'll be in the background. These ladies have been doing a ton of work, and I'm just going to hold the course of coherence.
0: Well, it's nice when you ask questions, because then it's easier to give information when people ask questions. We were just talking with someone, they said when you ask the question, it brings it into action.
3: Have you said the actual date yet?
0: Actual date.
3: First question.
1: October 22nd through the 25th. Starts with a Thursday evening meet and greet, and then goes all day Friday the 23rd, all day Saturday the 24th, and ends up Sunday morning the 25th.
0: Indeed. And this isn't our first go-around. This isn't our first Wisconfluence at all. And
1: it's our fourth year.
0: I think we need to give a little history. I mean, maybe people tuned in last year to hear about some stuff last year, but I think we should have a little brief intro about how this started. It's kind of fun.
1: Yeah.
0: I wasn't there, so Monica has to tell us.
1: I was there. I'm Monica Matos. I, in 2023, was up in Duluth, and there were a few communities from Duluth, the Twin Cities, and then a couple of people from Viroqua came up just to kind of compare notes about what is going on in our communities post-COVID. That was sort of the spark of these groups, and to put our heads together about what we can do to shift things into a more positive direction. And so we came down to Viroqua and proposed the idea and got support, and we pulled it off. I think it was just a couple months later. It was the end of August when we had the picnic up there, and November 4th we did our first Wisconfluence.
0: Yeah, I was at that meeting. We have a local group here called Driftless United for Health Freedom, and Monica and some friends came down to one of our weekly meetings, kind of checking in, who are all you people, and, you know, having fun. And then we were all, like, talking about it, and like, I said, well, we can do this. We can do this. I mean, what? It's going to pull a few strings and find a place to gather and talk, and let's put something together. The other co-sponsors, just as I'm looking at the flyer, are the, as I said, Driftless United for Health Freedom, Threefold Driftless of Viroqua, Wisconsin, Co-Creating Community in Minneapolis, Minnesota, and the Common Ground in Duluth, Minnesota, are four of these groups who have kind of held the vision for this annual event that we've had. Now, Janelle and I have a funny little history piece of this, too, that we're going to throw in, because it's just so fun.
2: Yeah, I was out of town, as my local friends here were having the whole idea of having a confluence come into into form. And where I was at an event in another state. I was in Texas at an event called Confluence, which had a very similar vibe and intention. It wasn't a truther community, although it has some elements of that. Much lighter, very inspiring, very much like holding the question, like what are the questions that we're asking? What are the ways that we can start living into a more beautiful future? And so it was really fun when I came back from that Confluence in Texas to hear you say, Paula, hey, we're going to have a confluence.
0: Janelle's like, I was just there. I go,
2: I was just there.
0: I don't know you weren't. It doesn't exist yet. It's happening in November here in Viroqua. She's like, no, I was just there.
2: Yeah, so I was at Confluence in Texas in October, and then in my own backyard, I was at, we did not yet call it Wisconfluence. We called it Confluence in November.
0: So that was just kind of one of those fun, happen chance, coincidence, not coincidence moments that we're like, okay, something's going on here. We're like, what is happening that we're both, you know, saying these words and going to these events and stuff. So that was fun. So that's the history of this event. And as you said, it was only called the Confluence the first time through.
1: And then became Wisconfluence to distinguish it from Confluence, Texas. So
0: yes, we had needed a distinguisher because, yes, you know, we're on the map now. We're on the map.
3: Well, here's a question for all three of you. Why do you think this new plant is being born? Like, well, what's blossoming in the humanity of our existence right now that is bringing this about? Why do we need it? Is another way to say it.
1: Hmm. Well, as I said, the original groups, it was kind of sparked by all of the social chaos that ensued after COVID, and it just became a positive focus of, like, how do we create the world that we want? And so our tagline is, you know, turning the tide toward a more beautiful future. It's, you know, recognizing that the powers that be are moving in a direction that's different than the one we want to move in. And so, you know, how do we ended up adopting the term inspired solutionaries. How do we become inspired solutionaries to, you know, actually take action and create the world we want? Nobody else is going to do it for us.
0: Mm-hmm. And in the beginning...
3: Or they will.
1: Oh, yeah. Yeah. Somebody else's vision.
0: Yeah. But in the beginning, we, you know, we were like, does anyone else have these questions like we're having? Does anyone else have this feeling like it's not going the direction I want? Surely mm-hmm. I'm not alone in thinking that this feels not the direction I want to go in. Mm-hmm. And so that was kind of the reason why, well, let's get together and talk about it. Maybe there's other people who want to talk about it. And that's just kind of how it started, like this connection of people, of humans, talking about what are your feelings or thoughts or whatever. So that's kind of very pure, like, human roots. I love that, right? It's just literally, let's talk about it.
1: That's really the beauty of the event, is that it's in-person connection. And there's something that happens when people gather and hold a similar vision. It just becomes incredibly inspiring. And, you know, just as a distinction from Confluence, Texas, that has grown over the last 4 years. It's become Texas-sized. So the last one was, you know, 1,000 people plus. And with Confluence, we've made the intentional decision to keep it intimate. And I think both are needed. You know, there's the fun festival vibe, and then this will be very different from, you know, our theme this year is living coherence in an incoherent world. And if one of you want to speak a little bit to the topic of coherence and why we went there.
3: Maybe start out with the definition of coherence.
2: Mm-hmm. Yeah, would you be willing to read that, Paul?
3: Here we go. Coherence is the harmonious flow of information, cooperation, and order among the subsystems of a larger system that allows for the emergence of more complex functions. I'm going to do it in a more coherent way this time.

0: Yeah, there's nothing like being a coherent signal. And it is interesting for me to think about the sort of the evolution that I've gone through since the time of COVID, where I was struck with fear and bewilderment. And I'll just share with you where I was at during COVID. I was somebody who I just have extreme sensitivities in my body, and I've known it for a long time. So I'm sensitive to things like food additives. And it was really hard for me to feel pressure around like my own health choices and needs around not for my own body injecting something with artificial or additives. So I even find myself having a hard time speaking about it in this moment. I still feel a little bit of fear about expressing that. So it is beautiful to start to see that evolution out of fear and bewilderment and into taking more responsibility for myself and for my ability to express where I'm at and to keep practicing coherence. So this is an up level of skill for me to be on the radio and expressing within my community this tender place that I'm still finding sometimes. So I love in our event that we're going to be having practices with coherence. I've had a lot of individual practices with coherence, as so many of us throughout our community and throughout the world have experiences of practicing meditation, you know, going into a quiet space of solitude alone and practicing there to create coherence. And we're going to be advancing that skill in our group together, because we are all of us engaging in a time where we're experiencing what feels like more chaos in society as systems are reorganizing. And how do we be that coherent signal in a time where there is some more chaos on the outside? And how can chaos reorganize around a coherent signal?
1: Yeah, and the another intention in gathering is, you know, building bridges, because that time period just kind of tore the social fabric apart. And we really see that building bridges and finding common ground is absolutely crucial in moving forward and in creating the world that we want. And so we're really excited about, I just wanted to mention some of the presenters that we have this year. One thing that we did in past events, we had a variety of topics and that were kind of, single sessions about individual topics. And this year we made the choice to have each presenter do two sessions, the first being an intro and then the second going a little deeper into it, so people can really ground in the content that is being shared. And, you know, we keep mentioning the word coherence, and I just wanted to mention one of the presenters is a woman from the Twin Cities named Elizabeth Gramsch, and her background is applied neuroscience, which sounds intimidating, but her gift is that she makes it really fun. She uses applied neuroscience in ways that are playful, and she has extensive training in auditory, vocal, and movement neurodevelopment. So she's going to be getting us up and moving our bodies and finding really simple ways, say, for instance, humming, so that when we're feeling dysregulated, we can come back to coherence within ourselves. So that's one of the presenters. Does anyone want to share about some of the others?
2: Well, we have our local, how do I describe Robert? We have a dear friend, Robert, who has been, I think, presenting at all of our Wisconsin's, I think
1: Robert
2: history.
1: Karp. Yeah.
2: Right? And so that's really fun that he has kind of this continuity within our annual gathering. And he always brings, I don't even know how to describe it, but I always really enjoy when he shares information.

0: information, because the way he presents really engages me and makes me really think and feel and, you know, really just challenges some of my thoughts around things. And it just does it in a really coherent way, I feel like, when he presents. His topic is embodying spiritual sovereignty. And then part two is engaging in coherent social action. So a little bit that sounds mysterious to me, and I'm excited about that. Because I like the title, and I'm like, how's he going to bring it? Last year he talked about sovereignty and individualism, and everyone in the room's heads were just like, wow, like nodding, like, yeah, got it. It was really something to take home.
1: Yeah, and he's also the founder of Threefold Driftless, which has been doing several community forums in town that have been really well received.
0: Yeah. So I don't want to say he's called a local celebrity per se, but he might like that or not. I don't know. But Robert Karp is, we'll see what he goes by. And so we're excited to have him back for sure.
2: I just want to say another thing about Robert's presenting in these last years. Well, it really is a facilitation. He presents some questions for us, the group, to consider and sleep on and revisit the next day. And one of the things that is most exciting for me about coming to these events is to really see what is emerging from the group. And, you know, we've got these descriptions of the workshops here on our website, but we don't know what's going to unfold. I feel like these last 4 years of creating these events, we have gotten really good at creating a form and putting certain ingredients or elements into that form and seeing how are they going to metabolize and work together, and what is the incredible, cake that is going to be pulled out of that oven for the first time that nobody's ever had before. So he's just so brilliant at holding a space to evoke what's alive in each of us and what is alive in the group.
0: Yeah, and I want to add to that when people sign up to come and join the WisConfluence, it is a really interactive weekend. Because like you're just not sitting in the audience listening. And that's we break into small groups, and there's just something really enlivening about a small group. Like you're engaged. You're answering questions to each other. You're hearing other people, you know, listening. You're hearing other people what they say. You're listening to them. Then you start, like you said, it's like the secret sauce of this whole event. Is just that we don't know what the secret sauce is.
2: Yeah.
0: It's who shows up this particular year, who engages, what group do you end up in when you're in your small group, and that's a really beautiful part about this cake that we make. It's that secret sauce. You can't even people. What's your secret sauce? You just got to be there. I mean, you are a part of the secret sauce if you show up.
2: The folks that come are so amazing. I'm just so amazed. Just getting to listen to each and every person who's there. I am absolutely blown away by the level of wisdom that is in each of these folks that comes and sits in this
1: honestly
2: through us with this weekend.
1: Each of them could be presenters themselves. I mean,
2: absolutely.
1: There's so much wisdom in the
2: absolutely. And it's
1: group.
2: It's such a beautiful safe space for anyone. You know, there have been folks who don't share, you know, my own experience that I was talking about during COVID, who have come to this event. And there's such a safe space that's created for everyone's wisdom to emerge and for us to engage in such a beautiful way.
1: Mm-hmm. Yeah, so we have Elizabeth Gramsch, who's going to address physical coherence. We have Robert addressing spiritual coherence. And then we have a woman from Madison coming up named Catherine Jane Larkin, who is going to be doing restoring coherence in the family field. So she is certified in Bert Hellinger's family constellation work, which if you haven't heard of it, look it up, because it is really, really fascinating. And so she will be giving us an intro to family constellations and what happens when coherence is returned to a family system and how it affects each member in that family system. And then her second session will be an actual family constellation demonstration.
3: One of my favorite experiences in my healing journey has been the family constellations, and I haven't heard about it popping up around here for a few years, so it's really great to bring it back. and to see all these presenters and kind of the theme. And this is what I always ask, well, why now? Well, what's happening? And in my experiences were have a certain percent of, like, if I'm a human, I see myself as a spiritual being in a human body. And if we're missing that part of it, like, I feel like we're in a era of a spiritual science or spiritless science or spirit, you know, it doesn't have enough emphasis. All of our schooling, our commerce, our connection with other countries, with other people. It's like, if you don't have spirit in that pool of life, you're going to have nothing but trouble. I mean, it's just, you have to recognize that in other individuals, at any table, at any meeting, at in any government, in any process, any little town, you know, you need to recognize that all these beings that are on this planet at this moment are spirits connected to a greater source. And how do we get along? How do we get along in a healthy way? How do we function financially in a way that works for everybody? How do we, that's where I'm seeing this. It's like, how do we confluence? How do we come together? That's how do we come together and create a world, as you're saying here, that works for everybody, that works for every soul on this planet. And it's beautiful, and it looks like such a wonderful opportunity. And this is why WDRT exists, because they are the coherence of the Driftless Area. All you have to do is push on an AI button, a radio, and there you are. Click in. Boom. You're into WDRT 91.9. Just push the button.
0: Push the button. Yes, today's guests, if you're just joining us, are Janelle Timmisch and Monica Matos, and we're talking about the Wisconfluence, the gathering that happens once a year here in Viroqua. It's kind of how I got Wisconfluence's name a little bit, but everyone loves to come to Viroqua, so if you're not from Viroqua and you're listening to this, come on down. It's going to be fun. And for information on the details, you can go to Wisconfluence, as it sounds, .info. Again, the dates are October 22nd through the 25th of this next month coming up. So, yeah, it's a great website. It's got all the data that you'll need. And I will agree with Paul about the family constellation work. By the way, I'll just throw a pitch in there myself. That has been, I feel, some of the most transformative work that I've experienced. So I'm really excited to have people get introduced to that if they don't know about it yet. Because it's, there's a poem. It's also a song, but I'm going to just say it. And it kind of just talks about, like, each of us are the light. So, like, when there's light in the soul, there's beauty in the person. When there's beauty in that person, there's harmony within the home. When there's harmony within the home, there's order in the nation. And when there's order in the nation, there's peace in the world. And it starts from your own individual light, right? Mm-hmm. And if you're not expressing coherency in your own way, and you're incoherent, it's a challenge. If we can all get into coherence together, and it just makes it more, I think, for a peaceful place. So I'm really excited to have the family constellation information. It's been a while since we've been around that.
2: I am too. I'm so excited to explore that. I was part of a little sample of family constellation work. And I just remember someone taking on the role of a family member. I didn't tell them what role to play. And without knowing me or anything about my story, they spoke and behaved in ways that revealed to me a pattern that had been invisible to me about my family. And just in 15 minutes.
1: It sounds bizarre, but it really is true. I participated as representing someone, and I just couldn't explain what I experienced. Like, there was something coming through me in a way that, yeah, it shines a light on where the kink is in the system, and it has this amazing way of smoothing it out. It's just amazing. Inexplicable.
2: It was incredible.
3: And this is where, again, I want to expand on that in that we are much bigger than our bodies. We are way more connected. And this goes seven generations plus back. Mm-hmm. You know, you're connected to this greater source. And I don't know if this is the time to bring it up, but they're finding these autistic children that can, what's it called?
2: The telepathy tapes.
3: And it's just phenomenal. And how I see that is that some of their senses have been shut down. And when a blind person comes into the room, their feel, you know, their ability to, their other senses are that high. Mm-hmm. So whatever has happened to them through, to, you know, how come we have so much autism now? Well, there's the debate on that, the chemicals that are being produced and injected into our system, and also the experience we're having with the farming practices, all that, the chemicals on this planet, the electronics on the planet, how is that affecting their brain? So then they have to go to other senses. Well, they are able to read minds at a level that's just never been tested before. You know, they're in the 85-90 percentile, and it's like, oh. And what I see this with family constellations is we haven't tapped in to how incredibly connected we are, mm-hmm. to each other, to our ancestors, and to everybody on this planet, maybe other planets, maybe, you know, other universes, we or other solar systems for sure, and maybe even galaxies. It's like we, with our small minds right now, cannot see the bigger picture. And what do we create? We create a lot of fighting on this planet. We create a lot of stress on this planet. We are ruining our planet by all the things we do as humans. If we could somehow slow down, get this coherence of the spirit within us, which is connected to every spirit on this planet that has ever been here and that will ever come. It's to expand our view of who we are and who the person across the table is. Like, when we expand that, can we live in a peaceful, loving, healing, joyful, kind way?
1: Absolutely.
3: You know, it's automatic.
1: Going back to your original question of why this and why now, you're touching on it now. We're living in a time where there seems to be increasing chaos by the day, but there's also a revelation of capacities that we don't have, that we're waking up to. And I think when you gather in person with a group like this, it helps to activate those capacities that we don't even know we have. And people always, like, the closing circle of the group is always a tearjerker, because, you know, people are so moved and they walk out different than they walked in. Mm-hmm.
3: It's like death and birth. You can really mess with those things and really mess them up. And healing isn't always pretty, and it is sometimes pretty rough. And that's what I think we're in. We're in chaos right now in the world because things need to change. Things need to, and you have to, like taking compost. You put it in there, it gets stirred up, it smells, it stinks, but it becomes gold when it comes to regeneration. Right. And that's where we're at as a human. We have that opportunity right now. We can crash or we can re-blossom the new human.
1: Right.
3: Maybe we'll be because they're telecommunicating too, right? They're talking to each other with these.
1: The autistic kids, yeah. And
3: maybe we don't need the internet in the future.
1: Yeah, we don't know. Yeah, I also wanted to touch on this year's keynote.
0: Oh, yeah.
1: We have Dr. Karen Parker, who is a Verroco resident.
0: Yay.
1: And we have the privilege of having her do a keynote address on Friday night that she calls The Creativity Crisis, How Story Creates Coherence. And Dr. Parker is a renowned expert on human design, and she will be integrating her work in human design and revealing to us how we can create a more coherent story for ourselves, because we live from the story we tell ourselves. Mm-hmm. And so, it's on our website, it says research in neuroscience, psychoneuroimmunology, and narrative psychology suggests that your story does much more than explain your life. It shapes the way your brain interprets experience. It influences your nervous system, affects your immune system, and guides the choices you make every day. So that promises to be a really fascinating presentation. And then the next morning is when she'll start do the experiential human design work with the attendees there. And then maybe you want to mention the singing and movement integration that we have with Kava and Jan.
2: Yeah, and already my mind is already wanting to talk about human design, just still on that for just a second. These presentations and experiences that we have set up are so evocative that, I mean, sometimes we'll just be sitting there in our meeting and we will want to start having conversations about the content we're bringing. And it's like, oh... And so I just can't wait to be there. I'm so excited to learn more about human design. I got a map of my own human design at one point, and it shows you this map of your energy centers, and some of us have energy centers that are open and some of us that are closed. And Karen, in her introduction, talked about rewriting the stories of our lives. So there's the individual story that we get to rewrite with human design, and then there's also our collective story, that there's a way that we can also look at our human designs and how they interact and interrelate, and how we become something else, how it is. There's some nuance and specificity there of how we need each other in community. So anyway, okay, so I'm so excited about that one too.
0: Yeah, I want to speak to that a bit too, because I said in like a... You know, she did a one-hour intro around here one day, and I was like, it's fascinating. I mean, it probably could be a whole course. Mm-hmm. So again, what we're doing this year is kind of tantalizing your taste buds, but also having group integration as the weekend goes on, which will be really fun to see how that plays out with the presenters. And but that human design, I bought a book, I was going to study it, and that's my commitment. Of course, I didn't do it yet. So maybe this winter I'll get reinvigorated to spend some time on those cold, snowy nights up in the Wisconsin world, and really getting to know myself that way to help recreate that story, because the stories are so true. Like, come on, we tell these stories of ourselves. And it is fascinating. So I'm very grateful that, again, we have her right here in Little Overoqua, around the corner from my house, that she can come and
2: And that she's present. Willing to bring that to us in a way that's amazing.
4: Really great.
2: Yeah, for and sure. I would love to talk about community singing. We're having Kava, our also local song leader here. She puts together a beautiful event. She's put it together the last, I don't know how many number of years now. It's so amazing. These things coming up consistently, Wisconsin. And so singing, as we have so many community singers in Viroqua who have also had this experience like I have of a group that hasn't, like, we don't all know each other. There's lots of new people coming in from different places, and we're coming in from our individual perspectives and with our own stories, very active. And we come together and we start to sing together, and we start to find more organization within ourselves, within our own energy fields. And then there's a group coherence that is fostered too. And it's just like learning a song. Sometimes you're picking up, you're starting to learn a new song, and I think as the singer, like, oh, we don't really sound that good. I want to sound really good. But Kava has this beautiful way, as so many of the song leaders do, to midwife us into this space where we're all, like, suddenly we're this amazing choir. Suddenly we're all making this beautiful sound together. And sometimes it feels impossible when we first start. Mm-hmm. And this is a space that new singers or non-singers are totally welcome and can also find themselves surprised by hearing the coherence of the group and their part in that. There's so much value in community singing. So super excited about that one.
0: That means you can join us, Paul. That means you can join
5: Could
0: us.
5: Could be my big breakfast.
0: No, that is what's great about that singing, because, you know, well, do you want to tell your story so
3: no,
0: you can heal it?
3: No, we don't need to hear that.
0: Come on.
3: Oh. Honey, we don't need to hear that.
0: That's how you heal it. So sometimes you might have a story.
2: We can sing right now, Paul.
0: Well, you might have a story that you were told you're not a good singer, right? And so here's a story that you can clear, right, over this weekend. But community singing encourages people, no matter who you are, to please share your voice and to sing along, right?
1: And it's not like a really powerful way to create coherence.
0: Yeah.
1: And that's, you know, Kava has mentioned that it takes about 20 minutes for a group to reach that level. And, you know, everyone's sort of finding their way at first, but then you hit this sweet spot. And then there's this flow that you just, you know, you can feel.
0: Mm-hmm.
1: We have creating coherence with our voice as well. And then we also have Jan Rank, who's an internationally known eurythmy performer and instructor. She's founded schools. I mean, we really have such a high caliber of presenters and facilitators at this event. It's amazing.
2: It is so true. Yes.
1: It's amazing.
2: She's been with us for our last, all four of our events now. Mm-hmm. And I love her skill and being able to pull from what it is that's alive in the moment and have everyone, whether it's laughing or moving in new ways or having new insights. I'm just always astounded at how she really pulls out this incredible depth and meaning from these, you know, simple movements that she brings to us. Eurythmy is not simple, but so many of us are new to this style of movement, and she just makes it so accessible.
1: Yeah, mm-hmm. It's a movement that links movement and language. So that's it's another fascinating thing to learn about.
2: Yeah.
0: Mm-hmm. Mm-hmm. Yeah, she'll be with us for the Wisconsin Woods, October 22nd to the 25th. But actually, she's also in Viroqua this week, folks. If you're listening to this and you're like, what? Do I have to wait till October? Jan actually is part of the Anthroposophical Festival this week. So you could, how would you find that out? You could call me, 608-606-3500, if you want to get an early taste of Jan Rank's work. She's floating around Viroqua teaching people how to move and express. So it's we're really lucky to have her here for a while. Okay, well, we have a lot to still share about this for some of the other little details. Not only can you partake in all that, but you can also join us in the evenings for just fun and frolicking on Saturday night. There'll be a bonfire, a lot of free conversation. We may practice some of these movement integrations we learn.
2: Yeah, dinner is sometimes lunch and breaks and dinner, and we're adding in more space. Our event has been so packed in the past, and as we practice putting on these events together, we learn things. And we just really saw last year how much comes forth during the breaks and during the lunch. And so we've got a more spacious schedule this time, where folks can relax into conversations, and it's always so amazing to see what comes out of those.
1: Yeah, those are great spaces for integration and community building.
0: Mm-hmm.
1: You know, when you've been taking in a lot of new information, it's wonderful just to be able to process and, you know, hear about other people's experience with it and to also break bread together. There's something special that happens when, you know, you walk into the room as strangers and you walk out brothers and sisters. Like, it's just an amazing thing.
4: Maybe we got a little time to dig in more of the why behind this. And we talked about what COVID did to the connections between families, cities, belief systems, a natural health compared to more of a chemically based health, like how that split. And, you know, some people believe that was planned. Other people believe that was just a side effect of this whole experience. Doesn't matter. What we do know is that there's some healing that needs to be done.
1: Exactly.
4: For humanity. And that's where I say is, and in a way, maybe this has been planned for hundreds of years, or it's been it's an opportunity, in my mind, to say how we can create a better world. And it doesn't really matter, but can you use that energy of the COVID experience and other experiences that we're now in? Is like, is this a time for humanity to let go of the old and grab on to the new? You know, like that is the ultimate opportunity to like, oh, look, all these new discoveries that are happening. And what is the true possibility of a healed, fully developed human spirit? Like what the spirit with the body? What you know, this is you know, I try to see that, and it's like after a forest fire. We just went through a forest fire, and wow, that looks pretty scary. And it is scary, and things happen. People get hurt, people die. You know, there's you know, it creates or a, you know, a flood. But then, what are the flowers that pops up over the years to come? It's like, wow, look at that regeneration. It's really popping.
1: Yeah, what rises from the ashes.
4: What rises from the ashes. And this is where we're at in humanity. And it can feel uncomfortable. But what an opportunity. Absolutely. And you three are taking it. And this taking that opportunity to share the truth. And this is what WDRT does every day, every moment, every minute they're on. They're connecting with the souls and the spirits of our community and way beyond that. It's a wave of love, peace, and joy. And thank you, WDRT, for turning on the hearts of all the beings on this planet that connect to this radio.
0: Yes, and our guests are Janelle Timmish and Monica Matos today, and they are two of the co-organizers of an event called Wisconfluence. That's happening October 22nd through the 25th. Next month, right here in Viroqua. And if you want more info on that, wisconfluence.info is where you can go to register and to learn more about the presenters and things if you have more questions there. I like what you're asking, Paul. Did you have something to respond to what Paul was saying, Jill? Like you had a thought.
2: Oh, I had a lot going on inside while you were talking there, Paul. Everybody felt it. I didn't know I was showing it. I didn't know I was showing it so much, but yeah, you were, I really got to feel it in a particular way when you were talking about what I saw as you were speaking was like, oh, systems are, some of them are dismantling. You know, there's been so much disclosure from the government lately, like things are being revealed and it can feel extremely uncomfortable, extremely unsettling as we have all of this cognitive dissonance about what we grew up with and how we thought that the world worked. And I mean, everybody, so many people are experiencing this. Mm-hmm. And I just love looking at it as things crumble. There is this potential energy that's released that is just free. It's energy that is available for us for whatever we want to use it for, to bring it back into flow, to bring it into coherence, to bring it into, yeah, the more beautiful world that we know is possible. And there, that's Charles Eisenstein's title of his beautiful book.
0: Right. What is it called? The More Beautiful?
2: The More Beautiful World We Know is Possible. Mm. So, yeah, I was really feeling that.
0: Yeah.
2: And I'm excited about the community opportunities that are coming, whether it's online, whether it's in person. I'm excited about new communities forming, about communities refining a vision. I just had some I got some ant medicine lately. Okay? So I was in Texas again recently at another event, and I sat on an anthill.
1: Oh my.
2: And I had 37 ant bites that were countable. And I was like, okay, what is ant medicine? What is it really? And I was falling asleep and I just saw this like giant ant head looking at me in the eyes as I was falling asleep. I'm like praying, what is ant energy? What is the medicine that you have for me here? And what I got was this strength of an individual ant, like when you squish one, because I had just—they're
4: hard workers.
2: I had just squished ants on my butt, and I could feel their strength. And I was feeling like, oh gosh, as individuals, we're so strong. We have all of the strength that we've been cultivating as individuals. And I think I've been more comfortable in my individual strength because I'm trying to do, and I think so many of the listeners can relate to this. I've just been trying to distinguish myself from the masses that may or may not have questions. And I just don't always want to go with the flow of that. So many of us in this community feel like, oh, we're the black sheep of our family, of our wider culture, whatever it is. And so I was thinking about ant energy and how there's all of this strength that comes and learns how to work together. And so
1: that's just it. That's massive collaboration medicine, too. I mean, they work together. And I think it's that combination of in taking back our individual agency, taking, you know, reclaiming that energy that's becoming available as we get, you know, disillusioned with what we grew up with.
2: Yeah.
1: It's like, oh, this is now available for us. We're the ones we've been waiting for. Mm. And what are we going to do with that agency? What are we going to do with that responsibility? Mm. You know, what are we going to pass on to our kids? Like, we're creating the world that they're going to live in. Mm-hmm. So it's very much about agency and collaboration because we're not going to do this on our own. We, you know, it's one of the reasons that we like to build bridges is that we're going to need to work together regardless of our differences. How do we harmonize that? We're going to need that to move forward.
4: Tough love is coming up for me. You know, like where you're talking about one of your kids struggling a little bit at school or in the playground or whatever it may be. It's like, what are you going to do about it? You know, how are you going to react to this? How are you going to, you know, we're in a tough situation as humanity. The finances, the, you know, people not getting along, the split that, you know, in a way, was that human created or not? Was it intentional? It doesn't matter. We're in this situation right now. What are we going to do about it? Mm-hmm. How are we going to come? Where are we going to come from? Are we going to come from a form of kindness, love, peace, fairness, coherence? You know, that all those things create coherence. Like, how can we all live on this planet in a way that we're not hurting each other as much, you know, because there's still going to maybe be, we're not perfect, but you know, moving towards that realm of like, how do we get along? How are we going to create a world that isn't degenerating, isn't crushing all their, you know, nature and the rhythms that have been here for thousands of years? How do we live in coherence or harmony? Harmony hasn't been mentioned, but that's probably a matching word, right?
1: Yeah, I mean, that's part of the vision of WisConfluence is how do we create a society that is in alignment with nature and nature's principles. We're so out of alignment with that. And, you know, you reminded me, Janelle, when you brought up Charles Eisenstein, he also talks a lot about the gift economy. And one of the things that's unique about WisConfluence is our form of exchange, inspired giving, we call it. And I don't know if you want to say a few words about inspired giving.
2: Well, we feel like we are volunteers. We're community volunteers. We're coming together. And we love to receive support for the event so that we can do it, so that we can rent a space, and the community, the event supports the community as well. So we don't have a set fixed price for everyone. We've got a range that we suggest for that people can give. And they have the opportunity to give more as they wish. But yeah, we just really want to have the energy circulate in the form of money through our community. So
1: and we are making it cash only. We would love to support local businesses and rather than the corporate banks with our credit card fees and things like that. So it is going to be a cash only event. And we'd also like to cultivate the practice of, you know, we're so used to a pay-to-play society. Like, oh, if you don't have the money, you can't participate. And we just want this open to anyone who's inspired to be there and to be self-referencing, to say like, okay, you know, here are my means. What was this worth to me? What do I feel like offering as a gift in exchange for the gift that was given to me? So just it's one of our experiments with, you know, how do we create this, you know, an opportunity to interact differently, especially around money.
2: Yeah, and it's play, it's exploration. We're all practicing. Mm-hmm. We learn as we go. So here we are practicing this and seeing what we learn.
0: Mm-hmm. Now, we have had some attendees who have come every year, and we've had some new people. And same thing this year. We would love to see old friends coming home. We'd love to have new people come and learn some of these concepts that might be very, very foreign to their thoughts. Right? Be like, what? What do you mean, these things? So yeah. We're super excited just to see who registers. We do have you register online, so we know how many people are coming. But like I said, it would be bring your gift when you arrive as far as your monetary exchange. But definitely, we would love for you to register so we know in advance how many folks will be playing with us.
1: Yeah, registration is now open.
0: The one day we didn't talk about was Sunday. Well, we didn't talk about days, but we talked about all these wonderful presenters throughout Friday and Saturday. And on Sunday, we're having it all say, weave all the threads together. So all those lovely folks who have taken their time to share with us their wonderful ideas, we'll spend Sunday morning bringing that all together and weaving it in a way. And again, that's where I think that real secret sauce is going to happen.
2: I really love that we're allowing space for that this year. I love all of the space that we're putting in our schedule right off the top. We're putting space in there. And it is just, for me, it feels like in response to something I really started to feel last year, like, oh, you know, this event it's guided. And we're not saying by who it's guided, but we all feel that there's something greater that happens than each of one of our small individual minds coming together, that there is... Gosh, I want to look back at this definition of coherence.
0: Yes.
2: A larger system that allows for the emergence of more complex functions. I feel like our senses do start to expand in this event as we come into more coherence. And we're available to information that we might not be available to individually or on our own. So I'm glad that we've got space in this last day for what it is that is emerging, that's guided, and I'm so excited to find out what it's going to be.
4: So when he talks about complex functions in the definition down here, is that AI? Because AI is not mentioned in any of this. Is that conversation going to be had in any way? Like, how does that affect
2: it
4: the
2: might
4: souls?
2: Be. It might know? Be at lunchtime. You can come and you can have that. You can come and you can have that conversation, and it might be something that you bring up in a group facilitated. I mean, this definition definitely gets me thinking along those lines. Like, well, it gets me wondering.
1: Last year we had a fascinating panel specifically on AI.
4: Yeah, I remember that. That was great.
1: And that was a lot of people commented on that afterwards. Mm-hmm. Like, that was super helpful. There's so much I didn't know.
2: Yeah, it was amazing.
0: When I look at this coherence again, the harmonious flow of information, cooperation, and order among the subsystems of a larger system that allows for emergence of more complex. So that also could be within each of our bodies.
1: Exactly.
0: Right? That information and cooperation, it doesn't just mean like something mechanical.
1: Yeah, that's from the Heart Math Institute. So I'm pretty sure they're talking about the function of the heart there.
0: Yeah. Right?
1: You know, and it applies to so many other things.
0: And then the complex function could be humanity.
2: Mm-hmm. I know. Exactly. I love the holographic aspect of that of that quote. I think about parts work. Mm-hmm. I think about families. I think about communities and all of these systems. So, yeah.
0: Schooling.
2: Yeah.
0: You think about schooling?
2: Each one of these parts has the opportunity to grow and evolve. The parts within ourselves that, you know, have been protector parts or wounded parts, they all have the opportunity to grow and interact with each other. And yeah, I love this definition.
1: We've been conditioned in a culture that focuses on parts, that focuses on the symptoms rather than the how the whole system functions together. And so, yes, if you treat some symptoms, it could be helpful. But when you look at an integrated whole, then that changes everything. That's just a whole other level. And so, you know, yes, on a group level too, if we are functioning in a healthy way as a greater whole, that's when beauty unfolds in the world. Like,
2: and
1: that's when we get this more beautiful future. Yes.
2: And calling forth the uniqueness of each element of the system. I love that we have that part as well. It's not like a murky wholeness. There's so much individuality within the wholeness, and that gets to be expressed and celebrated.
4: Mm-hmm. So maybe there's just a couple minutes left. Like, would the word hope be brought into this circle?
2: Oh, I love the word hope. I think there is something to hope. Hope gives me a certain feeling in my body. I mean, I know it's a word that's been questioned some, like, well, hope, doesn't that imply failure? If you're hoping, then we're not certain that we're going to have this, you know, beautiful outcome. We're just hoping for it. But I also, it does evoke something in my body that makes me want to keep going, and it makes me curious. I do feel like I'm beyond needing hope. I feel so much certainty in the more beautiful world, in the victory of the light, and the interplay. Yes, and I don't want to just say light, but I don't know how to say it. Do you feel me? Do you feel my telepathy right now?
4: I'm right with you, because you can throw faith in there too. You like, but not faith in a religious way, but just faith in humanity. I always talk about that. I have so much faith in humanity.
2: Oh my goodness!
4: Because the spirit, they look what they've done for so many years. It's like, oh boy. The earth is going down, and then, you know, all the war that's been on there. We really haven't had a lot of wicked war, a world war, in a long time. And we've had the opportunity to blow this planet up with the biggest bombs you could possibly imagine, and some crazy beings that had the opportunity to push that button. And somehow they didn't do it in the last, 70 years?
1: Because the light will always be
4: there. And it's happening. It's happening now. And it looks scary because it has to, right? It has to regurgitate in the form of new dirt and new light. It's like, it doesn't look good. It doesn't feel good. Healing sometimes is a struggle. Birth is sometimes, obviously, a struggle.
1: Messy.
4: Death isn't easy. You know, it's like going into these new realms aren't that easy. And we're in it. We're in a rebirth in this planet.
1: Being forged in the fire.
4: Yeah.
1: Yeah, for sure.
0: I always like to say, I feel like we're living in a Disney flick right now. And maybe, you know, if you know, maybe Scar's in charge during Lion King. Everything looks so bad. Or maybe Jafar's in control in Aladdin. And there's always that, you know, naughty person. But in the end, right, the light always tends to emerge through all that darkness, and we come out back to where we want to be, right?
2: There's so much evidence of it everywhere. You're talking about the children. We didn't even know that there was anybody in there when we're talking about the autists, as they themselves like to be called. And now that we're learning that they're communicating with us on letterboards, there's someone in there, and they have access to so much brilliance. And just to see the way that nature has adapted through them, that if it was poisoning that contributed to this for some of them, the way that nature has adapted. And it just gives me so much certainty in the more beautiful world that we know is possible.
0: Absolutely. Nice. Well, thank you, Janelle and Monica, for joining us today. We really appreciate it. Again, folks, if you want to learn about the WisConfluence this year, go to wisconfluence.info. And the dates are August 22nd to the 25th. We hope to see you there. Thanks again for joining us today.
4: And thank all of you wonderful women for all the work you're doing here.
2: Oh, thank you. Thank you. Much love.
5: So I'm sitting here, opening yet another pledge appeal from who knows what underfunded not-for-profit, and I'm flooded with the feeling of relief. 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I look at it this way. I know what I can afford to give. It's so much easier when my pledge is spread evenly over 12 months. It's something I'm going to do anyway, so why bother with the minutiae of mailings and renewals and piles of paper and all those volunteer hours that could be much better spent? Here's all you need to know. You decide how much you can give every month. There is a $5 minimum. You fill out a simple form. You provide a voided check. DRT will automatically withdraw that amount every month, every year, and we all live happily ever after. Can you stop being a sustainer if you change your mind? Of course you can. Can you increase or decrease the amount if you choose to? Of course you can. It's painless. It's secure. And it really works. Give it a try, will you? Become a sustainer today.
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8: 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Ooh, yeah, yeah. 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

0: You're listening to Tectonic, a production of WFMU in Jersey City, New Jersey. Tectonic covers our shift to a digital future, exploring technology, how it affects us, and what we can do about it. And now, today's episode. Hi, everybody. Welcome to another episode of Tectonic. My name is Mark Hurst. I'll be your host for the next hour. Thanks so much for joining. I've got a really great conversation to share with you today, and I haven't recorded it because it's going to be live in studio. I'm joined by music journalist Jesse Jarno. Jesse, welcome to the show.
1: Thanks, Mark. Great to be here.
0: I'm so happy. I'm so privileged that you are spending your time with us for this show. We're going to be talking about ticketing apps and live music. This is a subject that you know a lot about. You have covered as a music journalist. You have been quoted in the press. More on that in a moment. And let me just tell listeners, if they're not familiar with you and your work, Jesse Jarno, everybody, is a music journalist and past guest on Tectonic. Actually, you were one of the very first guests back in 2018.
1: Oh, wow.
0: And you're an author. You wrote a book on Yo La Tengo called Big Day Coming in 2012. You wrote a book, a biography of psychedelic America and the early psychedelic history of the internet in 2012. That was a book called Heads, 2016. And that was the book that I interviewed you about on the show early on. And then in 2018, you had a book called Wasn't That a Time? The Weavers, the Blacklist, and the Battle for the Soul of America. You're also associated with the good old Grateful Dead cast, which is the primary podcast for the Grateful Dead. Is that right?
1: Yeah, the official podcast for the Grateful Dead, produced by Rhino Records.
0: So you've got a lot of experience and expertise and skill and just countless hours and months and years of listening to music and being around music, especially in live music venues. And it's just come up recently, again and again, the problems that are brewing, thanks to Silicon Valley and other tech-adjacent companies, the problems that are brewing in the live music space, specifically around the use of technology for ticketing. And I wanted to start us off by reading a quick excerpt from a Gothamist piece. This is from July 27, 2026. The headline is, Oy vey, que malo, Yo La Tengo Hanukkah show tickets snatched up by scalpers. And here's, and again, this is all on the episode page if people want to follow along. Jesse Jarno, who wrote a book on Yo La Tengo, said he has, quote, endless contempt for these large ticket companies. And here's your quote. The ticketing app thing has infected almost every venue in the city. It's like, I live in New York. This venue is in New York. This band is from New York. But somehow to enter this room in New York, where this band from New York is going to play, I have to do all these interactions with some giant corporation of people who probably don't go to see live music. And I'm just cleaning everything up.
1: Yeah, and even that cleanup was already fairly cleaned up.
0: It was already pretty clean. Jesse said that he is going to try to keep it really clean for live FCC compliant
1: broadcast. I didn't say that.
0: You said you would try.
1: I said I'd try.
0: You said you'd try. So I'm playing along. I'm trying to keep things very, very clean. But let's talk about this. So for listeners who don't know, Jesse, and you know we have many, many listeners in the New York area who know and love Yo La Tengo, who have been to the famous Hanukkah shows. We also have many listeners outside of this area and all around the world. So for those listeners who may not know Yo La Tengo, or maybe they know the band, but they don't specifically know the Hanukkah shows, what's the deal with the Yo La Tengo Hanukkah shows?
1: Sure. Well, since 2001, so that actually makes this the 25th anniversary, though they haven't done it every single year, they've performed the 8 Nights of Hanukkah. That started off at Maxwell's, which is this cozy club in Hoboken where they started playing in the 80s. And the performances are incredibly special. For the past bunch of years, they've played completely different set lists every night. They've got different openers every night. They have different world-class comedians every night. And none of this is announced in advance. So these shows have been getting more and more popular over the years. And they moved to the Bowery Ballroom in Manhattan a couple of years back and have gotten more and more popular since then. And it was always, you know, you always had to either get online to buy a ticket. They used to make a point, or they still do make a point, of having tickets on sale at local record stores. I made a lot of really good friends waiting online for Yola Tengo tickets at Other Music back in the day, but buying actual hard paper tickets, little cardboard things, not even Ticketmaster tickets, just Maxwell's tickets. And then I can't remember the whole sequence of events, but eventually there was some of those surcharge-free on-sales moved over to the Mercury Lounge after the Bowery Ballroom got sucked up into the Borg, which was less perfect because then you were just going to buy tickets from somebody who is literally just entering them into a Ticketmaster system. So you could get shut out after buying only tickets for one night because then they had to keep entering tickets for each individual ticket you won. I'm getting way ahead of myself.
0: But we'll get back to those paper tickets.
1: Yeah, we certainly will. But this year, tickets went really fast, like uncommonly, creepily fast. You know, I'm on a chat group with lots of Yola Tengo heads, and people were just astonished. Like, you know, whatever time the on sale was, within moments, people are like, "How is it sold out already? It's never been sold out this quickly."
0: Right. But you had a suspicion. You knew what was happening.
1: Well, I mean, I think everybody knows what's happening. Yeah. I don't think there's any, you know, one of the things that got cut out of the Gothamist article. You know, my framing for this is, you know, I have marginally, like I'm holding my fingers barely apart from each other for you listeners at home, marginally less contempt for the ticketing system than I do for, let's say, the federal government at this point. And I think that's a pretty universal thing. Yeah. You know, death taxes and the ticketing system sucks. It's like these things are at least somewhat stable. And it's not like it's ever been perfect. It's not like it's ever really worked for everybody or even the majority of people.
0: But
1: it's certainly gotten worse.
0: It's gotten

0: recovering any of that revenue. So
1: right.
0: The artist.
1: And these are benefit shows. I forgot to add that very key part about the Ola Tango things. These are all benefits. So it's not like they're. And the tickets are extremely affordable for however many hours you're getting.
0: Right. All right. So there was that piece from The Gothamist. Again, that's listed on the episode page at tectonic.fm. The 800-pound gorilla, so to speak, in the ticketing space is Ticketmaster. Is there any other company, and we'll get to the resellers, but this is the company that many venues have to sign on with across the country. If they don't work with Ticketmaster, suddenly they're not getting acts coming to their theater, and business dries up. And similarly, if you are a fan and you want to go to practically any live event, you've got to probably have that Ticketmaster app on your surveillance phone.
1: Or AXS, which is the Live Nation one, which is... And I honestly kind of resent the fact that I even have to know the difference between these things. My ideal as a ticket buyer is to never, ever actually have to think about the people selling me them. I want to buy a ticket, and it's like, all right, I got a Yola Tango ticket or whatever.
0: Right,
1: why do I have to remember the people who sold it to me, you know?
0: Right, so there are two.
1: Well, there's lots, but those are the two.
0: Those are the two main ones. And when a given show for an artist or venue that's working with AXS or Ticketmaster, when they sell out quickly, like you were just talking about, then the bots are purchasing those tickets to go to a reseller. And that's something like StubHub, is that right?
1: Yes. Yeah. I mean, there's, you know, lots of places.
0: Many places. But is StubHub the main one, or are there others and that's big ones?
1: There's probably. I can't say I really engage with that. I try to really avoid dealing with that. So I'm sure there's other ones that people use. I mean, sort of there's also the fair alternative to StubHub, or the attempt to be fair, which is Cash or Trade, which grows out of sort of the Grateful Dead, Phish, hippie world. Cash or Trade was an expression that you would hear in parking lots outside Phish shows and outside of Dead shows. Cash or Trade for your extra. Meaning you're either paying face, cash, or trading some kind of material good. Let's call them material goods for the tickets. That's not cash. Right. And I think that, but I think that's actually a healthy thing.
0: Yeah.
1: Like this idea that a culture can exist outside, literally outside of a concert space where tickets can act as a currency. It's the inflation and the flipping them for lots of money that I think is the really damaging part.
0: Yeah, so people have talked about the barter economy as a better mode than this hyper-capitalistic, you know, financialized system where there's some centralized power that can gouge people from some remote area. A barter system is more peer-to-peer. You have something I want, I have something you want, we can trade, and that keeps prices fair. It's not centralized to one corporate actor, and people can bring different things to the transaction.
1: Right, and it's hard to scale that, and that's the problem. Once things go online, is that suddenly you're not just dealing with the however many hundreds or thousands of people are wandering outside the venue, you're dealing with everybody everywhere, and that's really where that's kind of the main place where things get really topsy-turvy or where things really spun out of control. I mean, obviously, there were people selling tickets for way more than their face value for years, for decades.
0: Scalpers have been around.
1: But putting it online, I think, is really the thing that that blows it up to the point of making it intolerable for fans.
0: It's funny because in the early days of the web, the pitch was, this is going to make things easier for you, the fan, the user, the customer, whatever.
1: I can mime things in the studio that don't come through in words on the radio.
0: Yeah, I'm not going to translate what you just did. But the idea was, the web is going to make things convenient. We're going to reduce friction. And the other part of the pitch was, it's going to democratize everything. Because everybody is going to have a shot, no matter where you are in the world, you'll have a shot at buying this ticket, let's say. And what it turned out to be instead is that the power has centralized into, in this case, two main players who then can do whatever they want. And then the resellers can come in and do whatever they want once their bots have the tickets in hand.
1: And I will say it has democratized things to some extent in smaller indie venues, because now there's a billion more options for running your ticketing. And some venues do that really well. Sometimes

0: many venues do that really well. There's a venue in New York called Roulette that I love.
1: Yep.
0: That I buy a ticket. It's super quick. I don't have to register with their website. They'll send me a PDF. I've got my ticket. And, you know, if they're good, it'll even have the name of the act in the PDF so I can find it in my email later. Right. But then there's other ones that just introduce even more complications into it. For example, I know there's a company that services a lot of small venues called Dice, which my impression from people who work at venues and from artists is that it is actually far more fair to the venues and to the artists than Ticketmaster or these larger things. But again, that's one of those ones that I was talking about where suddenly, you know, it's like, what? I need an app? You know, it's actually made me buy fewer tickets.
1: Right.
0: Because it used to be, so the venue in New York, for example, well, I'm not gonna say their name because I like the venue too much. But before, I would, if there was an act that I like halfway liked that I would think maybe I'll be free that night, I would just buy a ticket. And if I didn't want to use it, I'd forward it to a friend and no problem.
1: Right.
0: And now there's this app where it's like if I want to share this ticket with, and I often just give them away. It was like, I'm not using this $12 ticket.
1: Right.
0: Go for it. It's all yours, whatever. And now if I want to do that, it's like, well, I need your phone number to put it in the, and you need to have this app, and I need to have this app, and, you know, you need to, like, approve this message that you're going to get, and, you know, it just adds all these other layers of complication. I mean, there's good parts of it, too. Like, they have this wait list function that I think is actually, you know, fantastic. But just send me a ticket as a PDF, man. I don't want your...
1: So let's say,
0: I won't, but I do need to throw in, because somebody mentioned this in the comments, you don't actually need the app. You can just show up and give them your name, and they'll let you in.
1: Really?
0: Most small venues.
1: Most small venues, right.
0: I've never showed up at a small venue without an app and said, I bought a ticket online. I don't have the app, and been denied entry.
1: I had an experience last year when I was going to go to a benefit concert. There was a nonprofit that was putting on a musical benefit. I wanted to go there. And I acquired a ticket. Of course, it was through Ticketmaster. This is a fairly large and fairly well-known venue in Manhattan. And I was prepared to do just what you said. Just give me the PDF. I don't like using a surveillance phone to run my life, so just give me the PDF. I'll print it on my home printer, and I'll bring a little sheet of paper. No. And it had been a while since I had gone into a Ticketmaster venue, obviously. They said, you have to download the Ticketmaster app. You have to create an account. You have to then link your account to this thing so that your ticket shows up. And then when you show up at the venue, you have to show this QR code, but you have to show it in the Ticketmaster app. They make it really clear in the app. You can't take a screenshot of this. You have to have, these are my words, a surveillance phone running the surveillance app so that you can show them the surveillance QR code when you go in.
0: And here's the part that makes this a huge pain. So I went to a couple of shows this summer that had that thing at Forest Hills. I don't mind naming that venue.
1: Yeah.
0: I mean, I do love Forest Hills. But I went with somebody, and she needed to go use the bathroom, for example. And I can't just hand her a ticket stub. I can't send her a screenshot.
1: Right.
0: It's like, you're either going to have to, like, negotiate with the person guarding the door, or you're going to have to download the app and register it, and I can forward you a ticket, and then you can show, you know. And, you know, look, most people who work at venues are human. I'll give them that. And people who work at venues are awesome. I've got nothing against the people who work at the venues.
1: Yeah.
0: And, you know, you don't often actually experience problems getting back into the section, like saying, sorry, I had to go to the bathroom.
1: Right.
0: But, you know, it's just this other layer of control over all of this.
1: That's what it always seems to roll up to. The default now seems to be to put all of these processes in a app that's larded down with surveillance. So who knows what kind of hidden algorithms to manipulate the experience. And all of it is conferring control on the corporate owner.
0: I have to tell you a punchline, a funny kind of story with that, which is that I don't remember which ticketing system this refers to, because like I said, I resent the fact that I even have to know them. But it was one of the big ones. It was either Ticketmaster, AXX, whoever handles Jones Beach.
1: Yeah.
0: I went to go see Neil Young there last summer, and it was like, you need the app, blah, blah, blah. So I, like, opened up the app. I made sure the ticket worked. It was doing the little windshield wiper thing over the QR code.
1: Exactly, exactly.
0: And then I got to the front of the line and I opened the app and it was like, you need this other app, which was like, I think Google Wallet or so. It was something never used before, you know? And it was like, there's a giant line behind me. They're asking, it's like, what? And the woman kind of looked around, and this is, you know, like I said, people who work in venues are awesome.
1: Yeah.
0: And she kind of looked around, made sure nobody was watching, and she sort of like bumped her phone, her scanner against my phone, and kind of just go in.
1: Wow.
0: It's like, all right, free Neil
1: Was
0: Young.
1: There any?
0: I had paid for it. Yeah. You know.
1: Of course, but was there any indication beforehand you needed a second app in order to
0: Not when I had checked it the first time.
1: So here's a question I have.
0: You've follow an app to a second location.
1: that's well said. You've been going to concerts for decades. So you remember the before times, before everything was ruined by these tech companies. What was it like when people used to enter a venue with their printed tickets? I imagine it was either show the ticket or punch the ticket or maybe even scan the ticket in a barcode scanner. Wasn't that faster than scanning the surveillance phones now?
0: I mean, it's everything is faster. It was faster like that. Using Metro cards was faster than people taking their apps out to, like, blink their way onto the subway.
1: Exactly.
0: I mean, sure, that was faster. Scan, you know, they had a... The last, you know, all of those things, happened that you just described in phases over the course of the last 25 or 30 years. You know, one of those phases, they used scanners on these specially printed tickets, and you could, if you were bold enough to hold a lighter up to your ticket, it would, like, burn in a certain way to tell you it was authentic or not, which, great system, you know? And it always scared people when you did it. I'm like, I want to see if this is real, and you're holding up a lighter to their ticket in the parking lot.
1: Those were the days.
0: Yeah. But there were, you know, there was room for pushback. You know, a huge thing in the 80s and 90s, it started with, you know, the Grateful Dead ran a mail order ticketing system. I mean, they had so I was researching this in the last 6 months or so. In the 60s and in the 70s, or, you know, 60s and really kind of into the early 70s, most venues sold tickets by mail order. Like, if you look at, like, old ads for the Fillmore East or even, like, you know, like Bob Dylan tours in the early 70s when he came back with the band, or seen any of the giant tours of the late 60s, early 70s, if you look at the ads, it's almost, you know, it's like right to the box office for tickets, here's the address, and the venue would sell you a ticket directly. And then that started to change, kind of, you know, all these systems kind of started coming in and national, you know, sort of becoming national over the course of the 70s. You know, and I didn't get to experience this whole way because I didn't start buying tickets really until the early 90s. But, you know, even then there were workarounds. You would call the Ticketmaster number 10 minutes early and keep the person, you know, keep whoever answered
1: on the line. Yeah.
0: But, you know, this mail order thing was this huge innovation for the Dead. They started doing it in the late 70s. You know, they did it for like a couple of tours where they actually got to sell they were theater tours. They weren't like arenas at that point. But they got to sell every ticket in the venue through mail order and completely, it was for the only people in their fan club. And tickets did end up going, there were definitely people selling tickets outside those shows for lots and lots of money, way over face. But I think that's because largely those were underplays as opposed to the fact that they were, you know, fan club only. But then they continued experimenting with mail order stuff in the 80s, and that became a really successful system for them. And, you know, Ticketmaster would never let them have the whole venue. They could have, I don't know how much it was, maybe a third, maybe not even that. But other bands started doing that, and that became a normalized thing in the jam band world, maybe somewhat obviously. But other bands started following the ticketing model as well. I know Pearl Jam had one at some point. Somebody else can probably fill in the details. Those worked really well, you know, or at least my experience using mail order ticketing systems worked fantastically well. It was, you know, I knew I was buying them right from the band. They were, you know, they could send an envelope off and decorate it, and you know that probably somebody in the band's office would be looking at it.
1: Right.
0: And, you know, the word was, you know, nicely decorated envelopes would sometimes get tickets first, or good tickets or something like that. That was, you know, that was fun. That really did feel community driven and like you were buying tickets wasn't a miserable experience. You might not get them, but generally, but it didn't feel like you were getting screwed over.
1: Right.
0: You know?
1: And you're dealing with the band. You're not dealing with a faceless corporation.
0: Right. And sometimes they would just send you printed out Ticketmaster tickets, but nonetheless, they would be coming from the band's stash of them.
1: Right.
0: And that's, you know, that kind of evolved into the artist presale, which is just like now there's all these levels of like, you know, I've gotten accidentally basically you know, not scammed because I clicked on the things, but like I've accidentally like purchased tickets at the wrong level. It's like, why was that ticket $80? Oh yeah, because they sent me a fridge magnet. All, you know, it's like, oops, didn't mean to click on that. Just sell me a ticket.
1: Right. Right. So we've got a change in how tickets were constructed. I mean, they were paper, and then they were special paper with a lamination, and then they just poof, and right. Now it's just all digital.
0: And you know, having that limited stock of them, and you know, if like there's 1,000 tickets, they're all printed out on paper, or however many there are for a venue, that really, you know, that creates an actual physical scarcity problem. But it's, you know, whoever bought them, whoever lined up, or whoever got them, then has the physical stock, and they become products. You know, and that becomes such a different thing when the tickets become virtual. And again,
1: when you say the tickets become products, you mean like that becomes a collectible item?
0: Well, I mean, it becomes stock. It becomes right. Something that, you know, a company is, you know, a scalper or a ticketing agency, literally has, you know, oh yeah, man, I got, you know,
1: look at what I've got here.
0: You look in like the back pages of newspapers, you know, the Village Voice or whatever, you know, call for Yankees, Rangers, Grateful Dead, David Bowie, you know, whoever was touring the tickets. It was just you knew a guy.
1: Now, as a fan, did you ever hold on to the tickets?
0: Oh yeah,
1: put them in scrapbooks and stuff.
0: Absolutely, I've got. I mean, I still hold on to the tickets. This is not a past tense thing. When I get paper tickets, I don't throw them out. So you know, they're great. As you know, I definitely have notebooks where I made each page as like an entry for a show. I kind of, you know, that probably stopped doing that a little bit after college, but I certainly kept holding on to them. I've got shoeboxes and envelopes. I've got a drawer full of paper tickets still. That's like, oh, I guess that's my designated like ticket drawer. Like there still are, you still can get paper tickets if you work at it.
1: And that's another thing that's being lost in this full on sprint towards digitizing everything. You can't really save a printout of a QR code as a nostalgic memento of that night.
0: Right, right. You know, leads bands to do other kinds of merch. There's all, you know, it's yeah.
1: But why should you have to buy more merch when you've already bought a ticket?
0: I don't want to buy more merch. I'm just saying. Yeah. So the fridge magnet I got when I accidentally upsold myself on Bob Dylan tickets is like it's a magnet of a ticket. I don't have a real ticket for that.
1: Oh, that was the actual magnet.
0: That's
1: funny.
0: Yeah,
1: it's like this is what tickets used to look like, kids.
0: Yeah,
1: gaze upon the fridge and learn something. Let's talk a little bit about the surveillance that's going on in Ticketmaster. Before the show, I sent you this article. This is from Tech Times on August 18, 2026. Actually, a Tectonic listener shared this with me, which I appreciate. The headline is, Ticketmaster Biometric Check Clears Face Data.
0: No, cut it out.
1: All right, so here's the clip, and it's all on the episode page at tectonic.fm. Quote, when a fan tries to log into Ticketmaster or complete a ticket purchase, and the platform decides that something looks off. Some of them, that is to say, some of the fans, now face a prompt they did not agree to when they created their account. Scan your face.
0: Oh, God, I've never gotten
1: Photograph your government-issued ID and hand that data to a company called Persona Identities, which is the same vendor whose entire government dashboard code base sat exposed on a publicly accessible federal server for hours in February, requiring no exploit to access. So, yeah.
0: Okay, I just needed to sigh to punctuate
1: well,
0: that.
1: Well, I'm going
0: to
1: ask you for a more verbose reaction here in a second, but let me just summarize that for listeners. So Ticketmaster, of course, has these algorithms running in the background that decide whether anything you do on the Ticketmaster app or site or whatever is "quote unquote" suspicious. It's just like we've been talking about in recent shows about the algorithms that are tracking people as they drive on streets. And if an algorithm decides you're doing something suspicious, the notice goes to the local sheriff. Anyway, Ticketmaster is doing the same thing. If they find any kind of behavior that the algorithm deems suspicious, and who knows what that means, then you have to submit yourself to further surveillance. by giving a facial scan to a company that has been shown to have lax security practices. And as I've said many times on the show, once your face scan gets leaked, good luck getting yourself a new face.
0: Yeah, I mean, you must have talked about Jim Dolan and the MSG, you know, family event, dysfunctional family venues on this show before. But
1: well,
0: you know, you're having your face, you know, scanned and ripped off.
1: Well, stolen,
0: if you will.
1: A brief digression. By the way, if you're just joining us, you're listening to Tectonic. My name is Mark Hurst. I'm your host, and I'm joined by Jesse Jarno, music journalist, author, DJ, all-around cool guy. All of his material, or most of his material, is listed or linked on the episode page today at the Tectonic website, tectonic.fm, T-E-C-H, tonic.fm. And we're talking about ticketing apps and live music and how companies like Ticketmaster and StubHub are using technology in all the ways that the tech companies tend to do it these days that I cover on the show in order to make ticket purchasing and entrance to the venue less convenient for the music fans and less profitable for the artists themselves and just less good all around, except for the eight dudes on the West Coast who own these companies. So we're talking about the surveillance that is lit up when the Ticketmaster platform decides something is looks a little bit off. So Jesse, why should music fans have to submit themselves to a facial scan? And we'll get to Madison Square Garden in a moment.
0: They shouldn't. I don't have anything more articulate to add.
1: But that's what's happening.
0: Oh, I know it's what's happening, but they shouldn't have to submit to that. That sucks. There's nothing else to add.
1: We've got the analysis from Jesse Jarno.
0: Got your top people on it.
1: Yes. So you mentioned MSG, which of course stands for Madison Square Garden, for anyone who is not familiar with the venue or New York City. And I covered this on a show a while ago, but it turns out that Madison Square Garden and Radio City Music Hall, and other venues have the same owner.
0: Jim Dolan.
1: And what Dolan has done is he has installed face scanners at the entrances to his venues so that every single, and I mean every single person who enters one of those venues for a music concert or a basketball game or the Rockettes or something, every single person has their face scanned, they're identified, and it was found, I think it was last year or 2 years ago, that he had instructed his security guards to escort out from the entrance anyone who was employed by a certain law firm that his company was engaged in a lawsuit with. And so what ended up happening was this mom was taking her daughter and the local Girl Scout troop to see the Rockettes, or maybe it was one of the shows at Radio City. And the security guards came up to her and said, "You're going to have to leave." And she's a lawyer working for that firm, but she's not involved in the case against Dolan. She was just an employee somewhere in the law firm. So the Girl Scouts all got to see the show, but the mom had to leave.
0: I mean, it's you know, I don't know. I was going to say worse than that, but it's, you know, I'm not going to add any value judgment to that. But, you know, you're also, if the owner of that venue also has a personal vendetta against you, you might end up banned, which is another thing. Wired has done a bunch of coverage of that this year, of a specific people that that they've had it out for and not let into MSG. You know, it's Sphere in Las Vegas. I'll call it the Sphere. I know you're not supposed to put a definite article there, but, you know, screw you, buddy. They can identify people seat by seat. And they know, you know, they look up your name on the system. Yep, you're in seat 42J or row whatever. And camera right on you.
1: Yeah, all we need next is microphones over every seat to see how people are talking to their plus ones about the show.
0: Right.
1: And if you say anything...
0: I don't know how this works. I don't know the audio system at Sphere, but headphones can also work as microphones, and there's little speakers at every seat in the Sphere already, so it might already be happening.
1: It could be. I'm planning on a show next week, a monologue show where I'm going to talk about the state of surveillance and how surveillance is starting to pop up in even more places you don't expect. So I wouldn't be surprised. But I do know that at least one person was ejected from Madison Square Garden because he had, I think, an anti-Dolan t-shirt on. So there are cameras scanning the crowd.
0: Oh, it was even better than that. It was someone who made a gag anti-Dolan shirt, sold it online, kind of forgot that they had done that, you know, just like through one of those t-shirt vendors, showed up at the Garden for some event, and then were not allowed in and reverse engineered that was why.
1: So what I find interesting, Jesse, is that here we have a system. Let's just go back to live music, okay? We have a system where in order to buy the ticket, you need to submit yourself to extensive surveillance. In order to enter the venue, you have to be holding a surveillance phone, that is to say an Apple surveillance iPhone or a Google surveillance Android phone. You have to be running one, or to your anecdote earlier, possibly multiple surveillance-laden apps in order to get yourself through the slow line of people scanning their surveillance devices on some janky scanner. And then when you walk into the venue, your face could be scanned by further surveillance. And then when you sit down in your seat, you could be surveilled even further by cameras that are monitoring the people in their seats.
0: I mean, it's...
1: What is the common thread from beginning to end, everybody, that we're seeing here? Why is it, Jesse, that we have, as music fans, we have to be surveilled every single freaking step of the way from shopping for the ticket to actually going and listening to the music itself? This is not what fans want. This is not what artists want.
0: No, it's certainly not. And, you know, there's certainly attempts to solve this problem. I mean, I think one of the main, you know, one of the main pieces that's sort of causing the domino effect, the surveillance, I think at this point, I don't think this would solve that, because people, I feel like it's sugar. They're just addicted to it. Capitalism is addicted to surveillance. But, you know, capping ticket resale prices would do a huge amount towards disabling, you know, ticket flipping. And I'm actually about to posting a link in the comments here. I think it's the one that I've got to answer a math question on Monday. I just posted this link to the comments where it shows what the ticket resale laws are in each state. And in some states, they cap resale. You know, you can't legally sell a ticket for more than the face or more than 25% over face. And that goes a really long way.
1: I'll just say for listeners what Jesse is referring to as the comments. You can find these links on the episode page, tectonic.fm, and there's a link called Ticket Resale Laws by U.S. State. And if you live in the U.S., you can find your state and what the applicable laws are. I just quoted New Jersey and New York, since that's where we're located. But, Jesse, it says that New York has one of the most comprehensive ticket resale laws, that it prohibits the use of bots. Now, all I hear about is problems with bots and reselling, what we've just been talking about. So are people knowingly breaking the law? Is it just not enforced? Or
0: it's being somewhat enforced. Sort of the result of this Yola Tengo thing was that a lot of tickets got reclaimed by Ticketmaster, like, oh, you were a bot. And I think, I'm pretty sure some humans were also accused of being bots, and it's wild to me that humans have to prove that they're not robots rather than the other way around. That really seems like a fatal flaw in the whole system as well.
1: Right.
0: But New York's comprehensive ticket resale laws, which I'm looking at on the screen right now, if that's what you call comprehensive, I think we need to have a conversation about what comprehensive means.
1: Well, I think they just mean relative to other states.
0: It's maybe so. But, you know, they require people to, be licensed, prohibit the use of bots, prohibit reselling within 1,500 feet of venues, which I actually don't think does any, you know, I don't think that's, I'm positive that is not the venue, that is not the problem.
1: It's not the physical proximity.
0: And
1: the issue.
0: And there was a new bill introduced, I think in July, trying to solve the, at least in New York, trying to introduce ticket pricing caps. I don't know where that's at right now.
1: Yeah, I looked. I couldn't find any recent news. I do have on the episode page a link from the Hollywood Reporter from back in February that a New York State senator was introducing legislation, probably what you're talking about, that would place a price cap on resold tickets. But I don't know. And even if New York passes that, there's still 49 other states that have to deal with this. So it seems to be a general plague on music fans and artists. I want to read you this. This is something you sent me, Jesse. This was, I think, I'm guessing his name is Matt Burnman, but I'm not sure, but just guessing from his Blue Sky username.
0: Oh, right, that one.
1: From earlier in September 2026, this guy writes, I have tickets to a show tonight that we bought through StubHub, that is to say a reseller. The tickets still aren't available to download and apparently will not be available until 30 minutes before the show starts.
0: It's so stressful.
1: Which will already be 1 hour after doors open. And then the next day, he posts a follow-up. Heads up, yesterday StubHub failed to provide me tickets I'd bought, failed to provide replacements, and refused to refund my money. Neither customer service phone number works, and the customer service email auto-replies that it's no longer monitored. So there's just online chat. And Jesse, you and I both know what online chat means. It's going to be some AI bot that says, I'm sorry, I've done everything I can. I'm sorry I can't do more. So what happens if someone... A lot of sighing tonight,
0: I just want to be your Ed McMahon, except just sighing.
1: But you're the expert, Jesse. Yes, you know so much more. You know infinitely more about music and the music business than I do. I'm just interested to know, what is someone supposed to do? Is this the state of the art with companies like StubHub, that you can buy something and not get the ticket and then not get refunded? That doesn't sound like a...
0: Mark, that's revolutionary. Capitalists have been trying to figure this out for centuries, how to sell you something without actually giving you something. Right. They finally did it.
1: Well, they tried with NFTs. Thankfully, that failed.
0: Yeah. I don't think there's any... I've admittedly purchased tickets through the secondary market, and that's really stressful. Like that thing that, it might not come till right before you. So it's like okay, I'm going to buy this ticket from this weird website, and then it's like, is it going to come? Is it here yet? Is it here yet? Is it here yet? It's here. I can, you know.
1: But then if it's there and it's a door, if it's an hour after doors open, then you got to be standing at the venue checking your surveillance phone.
0: I mean, there's also, frankly, ways to game this system that I know people do, standing outside of venues, looking at the apps, looking for the cheapest tickets after the doors open. So if you're comfortable with that, it can offer you cheaper ways into shows. I am not personally comfortable with that. I do not want to show up without a ticket.
1: You mentioned there's a whole constellation of resellers out there. I imagine a lot of them are kind of janky and skeezy. But I would think StubHub is a pretty well-known company that one should be able to trust a little more than a fly-by-night.
0: One should. Yeah. But that's why, that they have their own drawbacks as well. But that's what cash or trade was kind of invented to balance out, which got purchased by somebody else. I don't remember who. I don't think it was anybody. Someone should look this up. I forget. But, that wasn't intended. The concept of that was certainly intended to sort of counterbalance all the ticket flipping sites, the ticket scalping sites, by trying to get things back to face value or below.
1: Meantime, we have this series of social media posts. I'm not going to say or even guess which service they may have used for this, but this is from the band Animal Collective. Also is from September 2026.
0: Oh, yeah, sorry. Cash or Trade did get bought by Ticketmaster. Oy, Gavel.
1: Oh, Cash or Trade is now owned by Ticketmaster.
0: I'm going to double check that.
1: All right.
0: I might be wrong. I think that's correct.
1: As you look that up, Jesse, I'm going to read part of these social media posts. These are on the episode page at tectonic.fm. And basically, it sounds like what happened was there was a bot attack on the ticketing system that Animal Collective's venue was using. They said that in New York, Bowery Presents registration system inadvertently sent an incorrect communication to those who had registered for the show at the Knockdown Center. On Thursday, the ticketing system got attacked by bots at the exact time the presale happened, which triggered the system to have to cancel everyone's code and reissue new codes. A lot of you missed out on a chance to purchase tickets, and That just really sucks, says Animal Collective. They continue, no one can control the resale market. It's legal in California and New York for someone to resell a ticket they purchased on an authorized resale website. It's infuriating to us that there's nothing anyone can do to stop that or to set a limit on the resale price. So if Animal Collective can't tame this, so to speak.
0: I mean, you know, Pearl Jam went to the Senate trying to fix this in the 90s. It's not like it's a new problem, you know.
1: But it's gotten worse.
0: Yeah.
1: Because the market has become more consolidated. What do you have for us, Jesse?
0: Oh, I'm just looking at a post from an online buddy, The Modern Folk, who said, I was born in the right time. I love seeing wall of text Instagram posts from bands and musicians attempting to explain various problematic situations they're involved in.
1: What?
0: Which is, you know, always a sign that everything is going totally well.
1: It's going swimmingly.
0: Yes.
1: When a band has to fight off a bot attack and then go to a surveillance service, I'm guessing it's the horrible one owned by one of the horrible ones owned by Mark Zuckerberg, to post a quote-unquote photo full of text that explains what they're doing. I think what Animal Collective
0: link in bio. Sorry.
1: What Animal Collective did is they said we can't please everyone, but we're doing the very best we can, and they announced additional shows in New York and Los Angeles.
0: Yeah, and to get back to where we started, you know, Yola Tengo also tried to solve the problem in various ways. One was canceling bot tickets and partnering up a little bit with Cash or Trade to kind of do verified resale. They still do tickets sales at record stores, which I think is a really wonderful thing that lots of other artists should do, because it, A, it's easier for fans, but B, it really promotes community to, like, have some kind of crossover between these two different cultural locations in your city. Really, so record stores, if any record store owners
1: let's talk solutions.
0: Get to selling, that's one of them.
1: Record stores, selling tickets at record stores is one solution. Obviously, good for the record store, good for the artist, good for the fans.
0: Shout out to Record Grouch.
1: So what are some of the other things? If someone is a, let's start with the bands. If someone listening is part of a band, maybe they have to deal with Ticketmaster 90% of the time, but they do have some leeway. What are things bands can do? One is to sell tickets through local record stores. Great. What else?
0: I mean, really a lot of it depends on the venues you're playing, and the choices get smaller and smaller the more and more popular your band is. So if you're
1: The bigger the band, the more likely it's going to be a Ticketmaster.
0: Yeah, the bigger the venue, the more likely it's controlled by one of these companies,
1: right.
0: You know, which are sucking up venues left and right. That's another, you know, huge part of this, is that a lot of venues that used to be independent have been purchased by Live Nation, have been purchased by I resent having to keep track of, like, who owns what. Like, the company Bowery Presents is no longer actually connected with Bowery. It's all like these, it's all brands and mergers and acquisitions and, you know, that the hand gesture thing. Is there a visual dump button? There is not. So yeah, but if you're in a band of a certain size, you know, you can attempt to throw shows by yourself, you know, without working through that system. And the bigger you are, the harder that is to do. But that is one lesson of the jam band scene, no matter how you feel about their music, is that lots of those bands, especially in the 90s and early 2000s, really pursued all these alternatives, you know, finding a plot of farmland in upstate New York and throwing a festival.
1: Yeah.
0: You know, and there were venues in New York that did that. You know, I don't know how big the Todd P shows got in New York, but certainly got fairly large running DIY shows like that. But then after a certain point, you just can't really do that anymore unless you're someone who's super established or, you know. And it really takes a lot of work to do that. And you're probably, if you're a band or even a group of bands doing that, it requires, you know, laying out money to a lot of money to throw your own event, and that you're not necessarily going to make back, like, unless it's a totally, the margin of profit on live events, you know, big live events, if you're putting them on, can be kind of slim if they're not a guaranteed sellout.
1: But if you're big enough, you're rich enough, you're powerful enough, you do have some options. And this brings to mind a few months ago, there was news that there was one artist who was able to convince Dolan to turn off the face scanners at MSG.
0: I forgot about that.
1: And that was Taylor Swift, not for a performance exactly, but for her wedding. And so if your name is Taylor Swift, you may be able to get some of the surveillance turned off, but that exception shows the extent of the rule, how hard it is for anybody else to have any leeway in doing anything about the surveillance regime. Let's talk real quick. We only have a few minutes left, Jesse, about fans. We talked about bands.
0: Fans are the best.
1: What can fans do? What can music fans do in this environment of oppressive algorithms and intensive surveillance and just exploitation everywhere?
0: Find the others. You know, find the fan communities, just really try to localize yourself and locate yourself in that fan world. And, you know, I've just as a fan, not as a journalist or anything, I've tried to avoid purchasing things through, you know, these large companies and just sort of putting faith in the idea that I'm part of this music world in New York. And if there's a giant ass sold out show at Forest Hills, there's a decent chance I'm going to know someone with an extra, and I just have to keep my ear open for it. And probably that person has taken the bullet and dealt with his company. But, you know, that's, you know, all kinds of, that's just one way to do it. Just sort of try to find the hole in the wall, basically.
1: You know, long time listeners or even medium time listeners will note what an interesting similarity there is from your comment to so many other comments I've had from guests on the show who've said, find your community as the thing that we as, you know, citizens or users of this technology need to do. It seems like our next step in all sorts of areas in our technological life is to find and be a part of some kind of human community.
0: And it's great because those don't even really need to scale. You don't have that problem there. You're just trying to find people, humans. You're not trying to like achieve something gigantic. You're just trying to find community, friends.
1: What are some of the fan communities that you like?
0: I mean, all the bands that I like. I wouldn't be fans of those bands if I didn't like them.
1: Tell us about...
0: Well, I mean, I love the Yola Tango world. I love the, you know...
1: Is there a particular place... Like, if there's a Yola Tango fan who wants to find other fans in that community, where do they go?
0: The Yola Tango show.
1: They go to the show.
0: I mean, that's,
1: okay.
0: You know, that's, yeah. That's, you know, poke around online, yeah. You know, look on social media, look on blogs, look, yeah. You know, whatever's, you know, it's just whatever means necessary. Unfortunately, right. There's humans on the other side, you know, fortunately/unfortunately, sometimes you have to use these systems to find the humans on the far side of them. But the best way, you know... Go to Record Grouch the day Yola Tango tickets go on sale and see who's lining up to buy them. You know, that's the surefire way to find hardcore fans. Or get to a show early. You know, whoever the artist is, just show up not long after doors, talk to everybody around you. You know, you just learn.
1: So there's going to be
0: find the heads.
1: Some good folks there, but you probably want to avoid the scalpers who are just there to make money, right?
0: But I feel like most of them, I mean, there's still scalpers outside shows occasionally, but I do feel like most of them have kind of retreated online where the profit margin is surely much higher.
1: Interesting. So the folks hanging around outside are more likely to be actual fans, part of the community.
0: Yeah, but that's the frustrating thing about having these companies sort of in between you is that it's harder and harder to show up at a show with an extra paper ticket and be able to like just sell that ticket. Like I went to a sold out show last week. It was a really beautiful Allen Ginsberg tribute on the West Side, and I knew someone who wanted to go, but the show was sold out. And it's not really the kind, I actually admittedly didn't look on StubHub, but it's not really the kind of show where you expect a lot of tickets to show up on StubHub. It's the perfect example of the kind of show where you should be able to show up outside, someone's holding their paper ticket in the air, and you're like, oh, I need an extra, you know, and maybe that's also a great way to make friends, is people, you know, I've absolutely made friends in all of these ways I've just talked about, including buying tickets outside a show. It's like, oh, I guess I'm sitting next to you tonight. How are you? You know?
1: right. If they're holding an extra ticket, you're likely sitting right next to that person. Tell me about the good old Grateful Dead cast. Where can we find it, and what can we expect to hear on that?
0: Well, wherever you get your podcast, which is to say wherever you're on the other end of an RSS feed for podcasts, but it's on, you know, it's on dead.net, which is the Grateful Dead's official website. It's on YouTube. You can, of course, subscribe to it. And it's just an incredible honor to get to do their official podcast. And ticketing comes up quite regularly in there. Shout out to Steve Marcus, who is the great wizard behind GDTS, the Grateful Dead Ticketing Service, which then, you know, after Jerry Garcia died, they kept handling tickets for other people. You know, it's to me, it's really like a core historical spot in the history of ticketing, the sort of battle against it and trying to kind of find independent ways and means through the problem. And, you know, again, none of these things are perfect. They're all, you know, short of paying, getting online and paying cash at the door. That's, like, as far as I'm concerned, kind of the only way that you can, like, get around all this stuff. And you can't really do that at bigger venues. So it'd be cool if you could.
1: And that's the way it is with Jesse Jarno. Jesse, thank you so much for spending time with us today on Tectonic. Again, if people want links to your Blue Sky and Mastodon accounts and mentions of your book and some other items, go to the episode page on tectonic.fm, T-E-C-H, tonic.fm. Jesse, thank you.
0: Thanks for having me, Mark.
1: What is our outro? And then I got to do my finishing bit. What is our outro song going to be?
0: Well, we're not going to get through all of it, but we're going to listen to a little bit of the Year of the Horse version of Prisoners of Rock and Roll by Neil Young, whichever cable this is. I think it's
1: insert one.
0: It might be two.
1: We'll try both. Okay.
0: It's playing now. You can fade up one of them.
1: Okay. I will in a moment. Until next time, friends, you know exactly what to do. Avoid Apple, abandon Amazon, forget Facebook, and whatever you do, get off Google. See you next time.

0: 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Thank you.
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Welcome to an Irish Hour on WDRT Viroqua. This is Megan. We started off there with the green fields of Ross Bay and the new policeman. That was off of Kevin Crawford's album, the D-Flute album. Coming up this week, we have just an eclectic show of great traditional music, stuff from the present and stuff from further in the past, and just a lot of music that I've been enjoying listening to myself. So I hope you have time to settle in and just enjoy the music this week.

Welcome back to an hour show on WDRT Viroqua. This is Megan. We ended there with Bonaparte Crossing the Rhine and Tom Graney Castle. That was a pair of hornpipes by Lucy Farr and Lily Brown off of her album Heart and Home, Irish fiddle music from Lucy Farr. Before that, we had Tim Collins playing on concertina, Feeding the Birds, The Chattering Magpie, and The Wind That Shakes the Barley, a set of reels off of his album Dancing on Silver. That's a great album just in general. He's got great taste and pulls out a lot of new tunes. Before that, we had the Kane Sisters playing Red Tom of the Hills and Fahies off of Under the Diamond. We had Patty Glacken and Patty Keenan playing a pair of jigs, the Sporting Pitchfork and the Rambling Pitchfork, off of their album Dublin. And we started that album with Martin Dowling, Christine Dowling, and Ahi Sproul playing the Fairy Queen and the Kuil Edda, a set of hornpipes off of A Thousand Farewells.

Welcome back to an Irish Hour on WDRT Brookwood. This is Megan. We ended there with The Maid on the Green and The Lark on the Strand. That was Blake, John, Lemon Gillespie, and Mick Leahy off of Humours of Highgate. Before that, we had Bruise and Butter, The Cat and the Dog, and Nameless off of the Bodega album, self-titled. We had In Memory of Coleman, Farewell to London, and The Sunny Banks off of Providence's album, A Fig for a Kiss. We had a session recording from Wednesday Night Live and Peppers, The Boys of Ballysadare, The College Groves, and Come West Along the Road. That was Mark Donnellan, John Canny, and Michael Landers. And Aidan Coffey played a set with Frankie Gavin and Alec Finn, Maurice O'Keefe's, and The Road to Bally Desmond off of the Corner House set. That's a great album as well. Hope you enjoyed those, and I hope you can stick around a little longer.

a group of young musicians playing Cabin Sportinel and John Naughton's Green Gowned Lass off of Unfolding, Young Music from Ace Clare. We had Matt Cranich and Jackie Daly playing Concarthy's Favorite, Maurice Manley's Slide, and Neely off of The Living Stream. Seamus Walsh played a set of hornpipes, the Cornucopia Seamus the Doof, and the Bantry Hornpipe off of Turris. And then we had Mary McNamara playing The Castles of Castlefin, Glen of Arlo, and Killarney Boys of Pleasure off of her album Traditional Music from East Clare. I hope you enjoyed this week's show. I hope you heard something that made you tap your feet or made you think about picking up an instrument yourself. I hope you find some live music, and I look forward to sharing more tunes with you soon. Be safe, be well, Shalom.

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And I'm your host, as always, Twisted Jimmy. Let's see, what are we going to do today? Well, we're going to do a cover show, but not completely. We're doing a half cover show. What we're going to do today, we're going to play an original song by the band, and then we're going to do a cover that the band does. We're going to start out with Government Mule, because I haven't played them in a long time, even though I've been accused of playing nothing but Government Mule once or twice, which is not true. Anyways, we're going to start out with Government Mule doing Thorzine Shuffle, or an original song, and then we're going to hear him do a Steppenwolf song. So here we go. Let's just start with some Government Mule.

You are listening to Twisted Jams, Jam Bands with a Twist on WDRT Viroqua. I'm your host, Twisted Jimmy, and we just heard a couple from Government Mule. Started out with Thorazine Shuffle off of the Dose CD, and then we heard Don't Step on That Grass, Sam, live at the Roseland Ballroom. And of course, the second song was a Steppenwolf song. What we're doing today is an original song and then a cover song. So next up, we're going to hear Widespread Panic.

You are listening to Twisted Jams, Jam Bands with a Twist on WDRT Viroqua, and I'm your host, Twisted Jimmy, and we just heard a couple from Widespread Panic. We started out with Widespread Panic doing Barstools and Dreamers off of the Miss Kitty Lounge, and then we heard them doing a Traffic song, Low Spark of the High Heeled Boys. And that's off of the Par Theater, Las Vegas. All right, up next we're going to hear some Chris Robinson, Brotherhood. First we're going to hear a Chris Robinson, Brotherhood song. Then we'll hear Chris Robinson's Brotherhood doing a cover of another Steppenwolf song.

You are listening to Twisted Jams, Jam Bands with a Twist on WDRT Viroqua. We just heard Chris Robinson's Brotherhood, a couple from them. We heard Forever's the Moon from Any Way You Love, We Know How You Feel. And then we heard them doing a Stefan song, Magic Carpet Ride, from Betty's Midwestern Magic Blend, Volume 4. And let's see, before we start back with the music, we're going to go ahead. We're going to hear some Goose next.

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Excuse me. Excuse me. I'm sorry. 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

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I'm your host, Twisted Jimmy. Before the break, we heard Goose doing

You are listening to Twisted Jams, Jam Bands with a Twist on WDRT Viroqua. I'm your host, Twisted Jimmy, and we just heard a couple from Tedeschi Trucks Band. We started out that set with Anyhow off of Let Me Get By, and then we heard Keep On Growing off of the Layla Revisited CD with Trey Anastasio. Anyways, we want to keep going with the music, so we got a couple from String Cheese Incident. We got them doing an original and them doing a Led Zeppelin cover. So here we go.

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1: You are listening to Twisted Jams, Jam Bands with a Twist on WDRT Viroqua. I'm your host, Twisted Jimmy, and we just heard a couple from String Cheese Incident. We started out with Sirens from their Untie That Knot, Untying the Knot. And then we heard Ramble On, the Led Zeppelin classic off of Rhythm of the Road, Volume 1, Incident in Atlanta. All right, we're going to end the show with a couple Dave Mason songs. I mean Dave Matthews songs, not Dave Mason. Dave Matthews, and we're going to start out with Bartender. Then we're going to end the show with Dave Matthews doing a Neil Young cover with my man Warren Haynes. By the way, we started out the show with Government Mule, which is Warren Haynes as a member of, the guitar player of, and it is also his birthday. Happy birthday, Warren.

0: 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I'll catch you next week.
1: Yeah, and this, I want to have a friend of ours come and join us here. Yeah, we've been meeting him in New York City for a long time. Very good friend of ours gonna get up on stage with us for a couple of tunes, Mr. Warren Haynes.

This is WDRT Viroqua 91.9, and I'm Bonnie Kolak. Thanks for tuning in. Cock-a-doodle-doo-wah, cock-a-doodle-doo-wah, cock-a-doodle-doo-wee, shee shoo bop.

Okay. 2 minutes and 23 seconds late, but it's okay. I do have to tell you, you're listening to WDRT 91.9 FM in Viroqua, even though Bonnie Collett just told you that. Kookadoodle-doo. My name is Eddie. This is the Complexly Folk Show, heard every Sunday from 5 to 7 p.m. here on Community Radio down on Main Street. Tonight's show is going to be mostly new music. New as in just released this week or this month. Folks you may be used to, you may not. We'll see. Hope you're having a good week. It's a shame about those Packers, but we'll get through it. I'm going to start the show off with a brand new tune from Mr. Dan Reeder. Title of the show tonight, I Will Be Blowing More Jazz in the Future. Enjoy.

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Only a few saints get it right. 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

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My favorite comic books I lent away never returned, and I lost my lucky lighter, but at least she burned every day.

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And former particles of stardust will say things like, please remember me, before becoming particles again. And again and again.

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And I wouldn't leave the White House when the final ballot's cast, and when the election has been certified, I'd sit my happy ass inside my brand new spanking ballroom built to withstand any strike. And I'd have my private army ready with me day and night, and I'd call the Congress compromised. I'd say the court's been jeopardized, and once the country's paralyzed, I'd institute the Reich. Well, if I was gonna stage a coup to satisfy my ego, I guess I'd dress up as Jesus Christ and try to play the hero. And I'd tell the world to be afraid of all their friends and neighbors. And just like Jesus taught us, I would punish those who waver. And if I

0: These are the things that I would do, my 2028 election plan.
1: Well, once upon a while ago, about a year or two, I was walking to the market when I saw a voting booth. See, I had a real long shopping list and a list of things to do, and I thought, now here's a mighty fine idea. I stepped it up, I didn't mail it in, and I waited there in line. For the times, they are changing, and it's change that I don't like. Well, they say you can't have everything, but I still like to try, and once I voted,

see, I'd grown a little bored. I'd had cash that had accrued too much in food I could afford. But ooh, baby, it's not like that anymore. And my smile has grown too big to fit my face. And I'm proud of all the merchandise my king sells on TV. And my joy is correlated with the price of gasoline. You see, we pardon hardened criminals. It's part of our routine. We're all winners.

trials are free. 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Now everyone must do his part and make a sacrifice. For some, that means your bank account. For some, your human rights. There's profit to be made up top, and profit's real nice. And I'm told it'll trickle down someday. And I've never really cared too much for feeling real secure. And I always sleep much better when I'm knocking on death's door. And our kids are moving home, cause they're all headed off to war. And who

And it is 5:30, and you're listening to WDRT. That was Act One. We ended that with Ciara Farrell, her new song called Pair of Dice. I don't know. I mean, can I get a show of hands? How many are big Ciara Farrell fans? Okay, we got a few. That one just didn't do it for me. A little too produced, a little too... I don't want to complain. Before Ciara, Mama's Broke, brand new record out this month called Reunion. That was a song called Wildflowers. Before that, Billy Simmons Jr. with a little tongue-in-cheek political song called We've Got It All. And that's another brand new single just came out this week, as well as the one before that, Sam Hodgson, singer-songwriter from Austin, Texas. His song, The Coup, that's C-O-U-P. Nice little topical political song. We heard Holy Locust, one of our favorite bands here on the show, originally formed in Milwaukee, Wisconsin, so we got to give them credit for being at least Wisconsin-inspired, now living down in New Orleans, like all the good stinky punk kids. That was their brand new song called Ten Swords from their brand new 2026 self-released EP called New Demiurge. And they are going to be playing, their next show is like in October 26th down in like Nashville or something, and Nick Shoulders is opening for them. I'll leave it at that. Nick, I hope you have a good show. Before Holy Locust, Musolangelo. Yes, one of our other favorites here at the show. Quirky guitar player, visual artist, cat from, I don't know where he's from. That was his brand new song called My Plastic Casket. And Musaverse.com, I think. Before that, Jude Brothers, who, of course, I made the mistake thinking there were two guys named Jude. But no, it's a woman named Jude, and her last name is Brothers. That was her brand new song from her release called Dogwood Maiden Voyage, a song called Magpie and Birch. That's from Gar Hole Records. All brand new this week songs. We're kind of sticking with that new stuff. And we started the whole set off with Mr. Dan Reeder from down in, way down in New Zealand. That's where he lives, I believe. Amazing artist and musician, older feller. He had a brand new song called I Will Be Blowing More Jazz in the Future. And that was the name of Act One. Act Two, aptly named What's So Funny About Universal Healthcare. Here's Charlie Parr.

Oh, you better stay home. You waste the trip downtown if you ain't got the dough. Well, I took a look at that WebMD and says, I'd get your first in order if it were me. Not what I wanted to hear. More fuel for my fear. Old John says he'll fix me up good. Started mixing stuff in with my food. I'm in the bathroom again. He says that.

I hear them talking on the radio about disarming Palestinians, talking about where else they can go as they're starving in their millions, as they're living in cities demolished, as they're freezing in the rain. Perhaps what should be abolished if we want to break this chain? If we're looking for a solution, then as far as I can tell, we'll have to send in the United Nations and disarm Israel. Because one side builds the settlements, the other just loses ground. One side builds the battlements while the world hears the sound of the tanks and drones roaming the occupied land, where everywhere is a war zone under Zionist command. If we're looking for a solution, then as far as I can tell, we'll have to send in the United Nations and disarm Israel. One side has the Navy, the other has only their will. One side has an army, the other side gets killed. One side is committing genocide while the Palestinians die. One side runs an apartheid state founded on a Zionist lie. If we're looking for a solution, then as far as I can tell, we'll

Yeah, and that was an old traditional song, Hang Me, performed there by J.P. Harris on the banjo and the vocals, along with Chance McCoy on the fiddle, from Bloodshot Records' 2026 release called Shaving a Dead Man. Before that, Goodnight Texas. A song called Ashes, a new 2026 release from their album called Wooden Machine. Before that, a band called Ezra Bell. A song called It's the Trouble You Like. And that's a single from just this week. Before that, classic old school folky Mary Gauthier. Or maybe it's Gauthier. A lady who's put out, I think, 9 albums in the last 21 years. Her brand new one, In the Black Records, is called Reckoning. And that song was called Alcohol and Adderall. Mary has written all kinds of songs, recorded by all kinds of people, including, wait for it, Tim McGraw. Yeah, not to be confused with Tug McGraw, the old pitcher for the Phillies in the 70s. Before that, David Rovix, his brand new song called Disarm Israel. That's from his 2026 release called Who Will Stop the Empire. Billy Strings, brand new song from his So Much for Goodbyes release. It was called Lucid Daydream. And it clocked in at about 6 minutes and 36 seconds. We started the whole set off with Mr. Charlie Parr from his soon-to-be-released, oh-so-anticipated release on Smithsonian Folkways Records called Rooming House. We heard the title track a couple weeks ago, and he just put out this second song. It's called What's So Funny About Universal Healthcare. And it's time to continue. This is Big Benny Bailey. Sometimes.

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In the muggy summer breeze, I finally let it all out. I say a little prayer, I'm so thankful for it all. The floods and the drought, when I fly and I fall. I've been gathering and imagining

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So here's to the journey, to the fruit that we find, to the love that we carry, and the ties that bind.

Bound for glory, fought my way to thin air, fought my way from just another likely story to a cautionary tale. 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

every day. Well, I guess it all began way back about once upon a time. Plop then, right away. Starbound for action, looking for something to find, getting lost in the

And that was Mr. Nick Shoulders. I think the only song tonight that wasn't released like this week. That's from back in 2019, his release, Okay, Crawdad. A song called Too Old to Dream. Rumor has it that Nick is hiding around the Driftless region, but hey, don't tell anyone I said that. Before that, Mr. Todd Snyder, who, of course, passed away earlier this year. His brand new record is called My Second Rodeo on Aimless Records, and that was a song called Freewheelin' Every Day at a Time. We heard Ponch Bueller before that with Papa's About to Get Mad, brand new single. Nicholas Jamerson did Hollerin' and Wallerin' from a 2026 Cloverdale Records release, Rabbit Holes, Volume 1. We heard Brown Wimpenny, doing a cover of the classic old traditional song Shady Grove, and that's a brand new release. Brown Wimpenny, a bunch of guys who started just doing jam sessions over there in Manchester, England, and went on to create some pretty cool stuff. We heard Maisie Owen before that, along with BJ Cole, Fare Thee Well, Miss Carousel. That's on Tompkins Square Records. We heard Molly Ruth doing Gotta Like It Too, another brand new single. And we started the whole set off with Big Benny Bailey, a song called Wrong Generation from the 2026 release called Business Spice. Well, we've got another half an hour of music. Hope you're enjoying this Sunday evening, getting a little darker a little sooner. That's what fall does. We're going to start this set off with a band we featured last week. Tragically passed away, Mr. Matt Costanza from the band Yes Ma'am. This is their tune from back in 2021 called Tell Me.

And that's about all the time we have tonight. That was King Strang with Powdered Sugar. Before that, Bosco Baker with Troubles. Humbird, her new song, Moonlight and Tobacco. The Woolpullers did Mars. Valerie June brought us Trouble in Mind. Claire My Flair, Gen Z. And we started the set off with Yes Ma'am, Tell Me. This is Crow Cavalier, The Witching Hour, Swing Tea. We'll see you next week.